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15: Larry Elder here, the sage from South Central, the Prince of Pico Union, the czar of common sense, the great Eldersky, Don Lorenzo. Welcome to the program. No victor crests allowed because we've got a...

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0: 888-971-SAGE, 888-971-7243. I am Larry Elder. We are Salem News Channel. The voting count continues here in California. Steve Hilton has a slight lead over Javier Becerra. The two of them have a lead over the third one, Tom Steyer, the billionaire who spent $220 million of his own money. The gap between number two and number three appear to be large enough so that as this count continues, it appears that Steve Hilton will be in one of the top two. Same thing regarding the mayor's race. Karen Bass is leading. Spencer Prattner, number two. And the third one is Nithya Raman, a Democrat socialist. The gap also appears to be so wide that it is, in my opinion, unlikely, even as these ballots come in, that she's going to close the gap. Steve Hilton, number 36.
1: I think they're very different categories. I think that is, let's start with Dave Wasserman. Of course, that's the conventional wisdom. I totally understand that. And that's how it has been in California. So it's not surprising that someone who doesn't actually live here would say that. But if you do live here, if you experience what's going on in California, then I think you'll pick up a real sense of more than frustration, even rage, against what's been happening here. You've got 56% of Californians now saying that the state is moving in the wrong direction. Real frustration with the fact that we pay the highest taxes in the country and get some of the worst results. And so I think that actually this year could be different. There's another really important thing to bear in mind, which is that there's a ballot initiative that's going to be on the ballot in November for voter ID.
0: And the congressional map that was redrawn for Proposition 50, the idea was to create five more Democrat seats. Well, it looks like at least one of them, maybe even two of them, might end up in Republican hands. Number 30.
2: California's sixth congressional district right now. This is one of the districts that was redrawn because Democrats thought it would be a good pickup opportunity. Kevin Kiley is the incumbent. He's an independent now, but he was a Republican, and he's definitely not a Democrat. And the first two people in this race right now, and the top two advance, are the independent and the Republican, not the Democrat. Still, only 50% counted right now. But how nervous are Democrats here that they might be boxed out of this district they drew as a pickup?
0: They should be extremely nervous. And Javier Becerra, the leader, high-speed rail, number 32.
3: Newsom is popular, but I think that, you know, his waste, fraud, and abuse isn't. His high-speed rail to nowhere isn't. The health care for illegal immigrants funded by taxpayers isn't. And Becerra, Alex did a great interview with Javier Becerra in the last week of the campaign. I have to give him credit because he highlighted so many of these key issues, like, would you continue providing taxpayer-funded health care to
0: immigrants? So Javier Becerra, if anything, would be a worse governor than Gavin Newsom. I'm Larry Elder. I'll see you tomorrow. God bless.
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13: Fox News, I'm Tom Regani. While speaking from the Oval Office today, President Trump commented on the conflict in the Middle East, expressing confidence that the U.S. will come out on top.
14: We're going to win one way or the other. We're going to win on paper, or we're going to win military.
13: These comments follow a rare loss for President Trump in the House after four Republicans crossed party lines, joining Democrats in the War Powers Act to limit military action in Iran. The Trump administration is expanding its probe into medical schools and their admissions practices. Fox's Carmen Roberts reports it's
15: over allegations of using race in admissions decisions. Officials say the schools, all receiving millions in federal funding, are under review for possible violations of a Supreme Court ruling that bans race-conscious admissions at colleges and universities.
13: The Justice Department isn't naming the schools. 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

0: is the Inland Empire Answer with Jennifer Horn.
1: Here we are. Thanks for joining us. It is Thursday. It is the Inland Empire Answer. We like to call it Practice Friday because you know what? Tomorrow is Friday and we're celebrating that. Thanks for spending your evening with us. And there is lots to talk about. The election counting, it still continues. 36 more days until we have a winner. Are you ready? Can you hardly wait? Has it been marked on your calendar? Hey, 36 more days. It's also going to be the 4th of July. Actually, less than that. It'll be July 4th. Can you imagine? In 1 month, and we still won't have an official result of this election. This is why President Trump has said, California, watch out. Maybe there's some cheating going on. And certainly that is in the focus of the country as we watch, especially those important races in Los Angeles and, of course, up in Sacramento as well throughout California with Steve Hilton in the lead over Javier Becerra and Tom Steyer. Joining us on The Morning Answer, our chief economist was here on Thursday. Some good news about the economy and, of course, some big commentary on California. Stephen Moore joined us on The Morning Answer on Thursday. Take a listen.
2: You haven't gotten our hotline this morning yet because it just was sent out. You'll probably get it in the next few minutes. But we actually covered that today. What Californians said in this primary election was no new taxes. Read my lips. No new taxes in California. Who would have figured? And you're right. It was from north to south, all through the state, in liberal districts and in conservative districts. Voters said by wide margins, hell no, don't raise my taxes. So that was a very good sign. It almost reminded me of Proposition 13, which was, 45 years ago?
1: That's right, which they're still trying to overturn. I mean, the effort to overturn it happens almost every election. Right. And thank goodness for people like the Howard Jarvis Taxpayers Association and others that actually work to just protect that. So it's a big thing. But, you know, I think that's part of the greater message here. After our election day in California and looking across the country, people are really concerned with their economic well-being and their future. And you can't keep pulling the wool over their eyes and saying, hey, we just need more money to fix problems. I think now is the time for fixing. Now is the time for using the money that they have. And I think that's why it's great Trump's looking at the fraud, because if we pull the fraud out of these programs, it's not a revenue problem in our state or anywhere else. It's how people are spending the money or how it's being stolen.
2: Well, that's right. And the fraud is such an epidemic, and everybody knows it. And, this is, I think, one of the reasons people say hell no to raising taxes, because, you know, how dare Bernie Sanders or Elizabeth Warren or AOC or any of these politicians talk, well, we need more taxes, when they've done nothing to stop the, you know, well more than $1 trillion of fraud, waste, abuse, duplication, outright criminal behavior, mispayments. It is. I mean, $1 trillion, that's one with 12 zeros, folks. Yeah. I mean, that's $1 million dollars that is being wasted. And that's the fraud we know of, John. So think about it. It's probably twice that amount. That's almost, you know, the one of the auditors put out a report the other day about Medicaid and food stamps saying $200 billion of fraud. Well, it's probably double that, really, because that's just the fraud that they've just uncovered. So if we could clean up these programs, and incidentally, it's so interesting that the Democrats don't want to do that. They don't want to stop the fraud, because they act as if the fraud is like a stimulus to their state, because it brings us free money. Yay.
1: It brings them free money. And then those organizations that get the money go ahead and pad the coffers of their campaign, and they're all in business together. And it's a vicious circle. And we all lose while they're winning.
2: Exactly.
1: And I think people know about it.
2: It's a scam.
1: Yeah.
2: And the more you hear about how open and rampant it is, the angrier, I think, even some of my liberal friends are starting to open their doors to saying, well, wait a minute, you know, how is it that no company could possibly have fraud rates of 20, 30, 40%. You know, if you look at, for example, credit card companies or insurance companies, you know, where you get fraudulent claims, you know, I've talked to the CEOs and, you know, they try to hold their fraud rate down to about 2% or less, not 20%.
1: Right.
2: And I said, what if you had a fraud rate of 5%? They said, well, we'd be out of business. You know, if our fraud rate was 5%, these companies say we couldn't run our business. Well, guess what? In the government, it's five times that high.
1: And nobody's watching over it, because it's not, to them, it's not real money. You know, I almost think of it, I'm not a video game person, but video game coins, right? It's just like this fake money, you go, oh, zing, zing, zing. And all of a sudden, I mean, I don't think they realize the real impact on people. And that's our money. And we could be doing, look, I think everybody would say, we don't mind being taxed in this country if we see the services come back to us. But when you live in states like California, we pay so much to live here and the schools are failing and we blow out a tire driving down the freeway, we're going to say enough is enough at some point. And maybe now's that time.
2: Well, you look, you're paying about twice as much for public services as the average state in California. Now, you know, there's a higher cost of living in California. It's a beautiful place, and a lot of people want to, of course, live there. But when you're paying twice as much, then you have to ask the question, well, are you getting actually better public services because you're paying twice as much? Mm-hmm. And study after study answers that question. No, you're not. In fact, in many ways, you have inferior services, and yet you're paying twice as much. So usually when that would happen in a business, you would fire the CEO.
1: Right. And that's what we need to be doing in the state. Let's bring in Steve Hilton. Let's bring in Spencer Pratt, two CEOs mm-hmm. we could really use around here. Now, just switching gears.
2: Well, by the way,
1: oh, go ahead. Yeah.
2: What, you know what, folks? What do you have to lose? Really?
1: Right.
2: I mean, you know,
1: what could be worse?
2: What do you have to lose? Give it a try. I mean, I've said this so many times on your show about, you know, when Rudy Giuliani became mayor of New York City, he within 2 years, he completely cleaned up the city and it was a livable place again. It was a great metropolis, thriving business, great restaurants. You could walk down the street. They got rid of the graffiti. They got rid of the crime. They got rid of the homelessness. That can be California, folks. You just have to have the courage to change.
1: That's right. You have to have the courage to want to do something. And I think that makes all the difference. And here's something that we can celebrate. Stephen Moore is with us. You can follow him at Stephen Moore. Get his newsletter, Committee to UnleashProsperity.com. Mm-hmm. But companies in the private sector added 122,000 jobs in May.
2: Yep.
1: So ADP releasing these numbers yesterday.
2: Yep.
1: Talk about that. That's pretty good news in the private sector. We like that.
2: Yeah. So, by the way, tomorrow morning at 8:30 Eastern time, I guess that's 5:30 in your time. But are you going to be up at 5:30?
1: You better believe it. I'll be on my way here.
2: Okay. Well, I'll be on Fox Business with Maria, Mornings with Maria, mm-hmm. and we will be commenting on the new, you know, official job numbers that come out Friday morning at 8:30 a.m. Eastern. And so we're going to get because the ADP numbers look really good, it's going to be positive numbers. And, you know, I have to say the last month or two, we're just seeing so much good news coming in on the economy. Now, look, I understand people are angry. People are angry about, you know, gas prices, food prices. You know, I took my family out for burgers and fries the other night. It was like
1: $70. Yeah, it's expensive.
2: So I understand people are angry about how expensive things are. I feel your pain, folks. But, you know, you look at the jobs numbers, they're good. You look at the fact that manufacturing, a big manufacturing report came out this week. Really good. Look at the stock market, all-time highs. We all have our retirement plans, so on in the stock market. The better the stock market does, the better the USA does. I mean, I could go on. Businesses are investing at a record pace. We are the it country right now. We're the only country in the world that's growing, despite the fact that, you know, we have these oil prices. So I'm getting more and more bullish on the U.S. economy all the time. And shame, shame, shame on all those Democrats in California, a lot of them who voted against the Trump tax bill, because that saved the average family about $2,500 to $3,000 a year. So the Democrats, every Democrat in the Senate and the House of Representatives voted to raise your taxes by $2,500 this year. They did not want no tax on tips. They did not want no tax on overtime. They did not want no tax on Social Security. They did not want to help American businesses and lower small business taxes. What is wrong with that party? And by the way, I'm not a rah-rah Republican. I'm not here to tell you Republicans are the solution to all our problems. But come on. They keep calling it the big, ugly bill. Just save money for people. It's working.
1: Right. That's it. You know what? I'm just getting your hotline right now. We're going to read through it because we've got a lot of news jam-packed in here, including California voters. Read my lips. No new taxes. Love it, Stephen Moore. Look at us. We're like synergy today.
2: You know, by the way, if that's the way California voters are feeling, think about, you know, the rest of the country. People are angry, and they're angry about the government that is not delivering services in a cost-efficient manner. They're angry about the fraud. They're angry about the criminal activity that nobody does anything about it. And we need leadership in our cities. I love America's great cities. You know, I'm from Chicago. It's a disgrace what's happening in Chicago. It's a disgrace what's happening in New York. It's a disgrace what's happening in Minneapolis. Los Angeles, crazy. I love L.A., but I don't know if I even want to visit there anymore. It's gotten so bad. Except to visit you, of course.
1: Maybe for the right reasons.
2: No. There you go. I mean, the only reason I'm ever going to come is because you have that great economic summit every year,
1: good,
2: which is so much fun. But no, it's a great, great city. Even Hollywood, we had a report in the hotline the other day. Hollywood's employment is down like 40%.
1: Yeah.
2: Because people don't even want to make movies now. Let's make Hollywood great again. Let's make California great again. Let's make Silicon Valley great again. Let's make, you know, I mean, I don't know. People should be angry about the burn, baby, burn. you know, idea of, you know, well, those are just rich people, so we'll just let their houses burn.
1: Thank you so much, Stephen Moore. Make sure you give him a follow at Stephen Moore. You can also follow him, get his newsletter, Committee to UnleashProsperity.com. That is the website. Just sign up free. It is the hotline available right there on the homepage. There's more up ahead. It's the Inland Empire Answer on AM 590, The Answer.
0: Kevin McCullough sees limited options for Iran.
3: We are holding Iran accountable. Nothing's going in. Nothing's coming out. They have no military. They have a few missiles, but they can't make anything new. They have a few drones, but they can't make any new ones. Their navy's at the bottom of the sea. Their air force is completely demolished. A lot of their missile launching sites have been taken out in recent days.
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0: keeping you up to date. This is the Inland Empire Answer with Jennifer Horn.
1: That's me. Thank you for joining us here on the Inland Empire Answer for a Thursday. We call it Practice Friday. And happy that you're with us this evening. I want to invite you. Maybe you're feeling a little tense. You need a little relaxation. Well, Salem Media is once again setting sail. We are traveling together this time to the Gulf of America with Mike Gallagher, Scott Jennings, Larry O'Connor. Not to be confused with Larry Elder. Sometimes the Larrys, you know, two Larrys are better than one. That's what they always say. And then yours truly, Jennifer Horn. We will be traveling to some incredible destinations. Half Moon Cay in the Bahamas, Ocho Rios in Jamaica, Georgetown in the Cayman Islands, and Cozumel, Mexico. You want history, you've got the Mayan ruins. You want action adventure, you have water sports, you can swim with stingrays, you can rent jet skis, you can go zip lining, you can go hiking, or you can just lay on the beach in that beautiful white clean sand and look at that crystal blue clear turquoise water. That sounds really good to me right about now. So join us each and every day on this trip, by the way. We'll have special events just for our group, which means you'll have face-to-face, one-on-one access with all of us, and we'll have discussions about some of the big issues facing all of us. It'll be right after the November election, so lots to talk about, and we'll have meet and greets, fun. You will not want to miss it. And Holland America, a floating hotel that goes with you, and talk about luxurious. They take care of you. Really pretty much your every wish and desire they are able to handle on Holland America. 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It's fabulous. 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All right, let's talk about one of the big stories that has been percolating this week. It's not been getting a ton of attention around these parts because we've been talking about the election, but Scott Pelley out at CBS. I'm sure he'll be at MS now at any moment, but he is out at CBS. And he had a big disagreement with the new leadership there, including Barry Weiss. Glenn Walker, our buddy, formerly of Channel 5, and I can tell you, soon to be on Channel 11, I have the all clear to announce it, joined us on The Morning Answer this week. Take a listen.
2: You know, Barry Weiss hires Nick Bilton to be the new executive producer of 60 Minutes. He has a staff meeting, and Pelley, who I personally have always considered to be a pompous jerk, starts talking about Bilton's scant qualifications. I mean, you know, the guy's not, he's not 20 years old.
1: Mm-hmm.
2: He's been around for a while, but that's just part of the culture. You know, I think at CBS, in New York City, I mean, these people live on an island, and I don't know if you've ever, if you're a fan of 60 Minutes, if you ever watched Scott Pelley, you know, he was the anchor of the CBS Evening News for a while. He just comes across as this pompous jerk. And I think he certainly showed his colors yesterday. I mean, listen, I got laid off a couple of months ago, at KTLA 5. I get a call from the New York Post. I don't, slam my former employer. I mean, I'm not happy it happened. I think they made the wrong decision. But you don't go burn a bridge like that. And, and last week they let go Sharon Alfonsi, one of their other correspondents. And she goes on social media and she just, like, burns the house down.
1: Yeah.
2: Now, the rest of us, mortal people out there, if you want to get another job, you just don't do that. You just move on.
1: Nobody wants to hire someone that they think is capable of destroying them from the inside. It's just a pro tip. If you need a job out there, probably best not to go sour grapes on somebody. I think the bigger story is whether or not Barry Weiss, her new team over at CBS, is going to get any respect from the Scott Pelleys of the world. I mean, that's just it. Are they going to end up leaving? Can they ultimately coexist? How do you think that plays out?
2: I would think mostly Pelley's 68 years old. I'm sure that when his contract's up, he probably has an agent, probably shopping him right now to one of the other networks. I could see him end up having a, a show on one of the liberal cable networks or something. I mean, maybe he'll end up at MS now. That looks like that's probably where he's heading, and maybe Miss Alfonsi will be going there with him. Hey, they could do a show together.
1: That's right. Pelly and Alfonsi in the morning. I like that one.
2: Pelly and Alfonsi only on MS now.
1: All right. So today is Election Day, as you've probably heard. And I am curious to know from your perspective what a day in the newsroom is like on Election Day in California. Now, it's changed a little bit because we don't get the answers that we want until 3 weeks later. But what would we be surprised to learn about how newsrooms are handling a day like today or a night like tonight as those returns start to come in?
2: Well, with all the morning shows, at least, you know, locally, they will have, reporters out at, you know, at different voting centers and maybe following some of the candidates around. And then tonight, wherever, you know, the major candidates have their campaign headquarters, they will all have a reporter there. They'll bring in some political analysts. And, you know, some stations will stay on, you know, from their 5-6 o'clock news all the way through 11:30. Some will go back to regular programming. It just depends on, the discretion of the news director and the management of those stations. But because I'm not there, I don't know. But I think most of them tonight are probably going to stay on most of the night. But it's funny you mentioned the 3 weeks thing. You know, we may not find out some results.
1: Mm-hmm.
2: I find it interesting that back in the day when it was just paper ballots, we always knew by midnight who the winner was.
1: And they were paper ballots. Isn't that interesting?
2: And now when everything's computerized and it takes 3 weeks?
1: Takes forever. It's because they have to keep counting. It really does. It just doesn't make any sense. The fact that they allow ballots in a week after election night is just, this is why people choose not to vote, because they're so turned off by the system.
2: We're 3,000 votes behind. Oh, yeah, get that box of 4,000 votes and ship it on over.
1: Keep on counting. Did you like was it like, oh, gosh, not another election? Did you like what were working those as a news person?
2: It was fun. I remember, back in 2000, was it 2008 when Barack Obama was elected president?
1: Yes.
2: I was at campaign headquarters. I don't have a brain. I was at Bernard Parks' campaign event that night.
1: Mm-hmm.
2: And, you know, it was in South L.A. And, you know, whether you like Barack Obama or not, and I was not a fan. I didn't vote for him. I had a problem with the phrase that we're going to fundamentally change the country. But to see the reaction of African Americans when he got elected.
1: Yeah.
2: That night was something that stuck with me, you know?
1: Mm-hmm.
2: And when you think back to, you know, the history of the country, you know, some of these people, descendants of slaves, and to see an African American be elected president, it was something that really stuck with me, how that moment for them, how special it was. Now, they don't feel the same way now, I think, a lot of them, but, that's another story. But that actual night, before we knew what was coming for the next 8 years or 16 years, it was something to see.
1: Thank you so much, Glenn Walker. Give him a follow at Glenn Walker Media. There's more up ahead. It's the Inland Empire Answer on AM 590, The Answer.
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9: Fox News, I'm Tom Regani. While speaking from the Oval Office today, President Trump commented on the conflict in the Middle East, expressing confidence that the U.S. will come out on top.
10: We're going to win one way or the other. We're going to win on paper, or we're going to win military.
9: These comments follow a rare loss for President Trump in the House after four Republicans crossed party lines, joining Democrats in the War Powers Act to limit military action in Iran. The Trump administration is expanding its probe into medical schools and their admissions practices. Fox's Carmen Roberts reports it's
11: over allegations of using race in admissions decisions. Officials say the schools, all receiving millions in federal funding, are under review for possible violations of a Supreme Court ruling that bans race-conscious admissions at colleges and universities.
9: The Justice Department isn't naming the schools. 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
1: Sometimes it is nice to take just a little break from politics and some of the news that just makes us all crazy. Welcome back. It is Thursday on the Inland Empire Answer. I'm so happy to have you along with us. I am Jennifer Horn. And by the way, you can leave us a message anytime, anywhere, 877-590-5843. 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We would love to chat with you, love to hear from you about anything. So give us a call. Now, I said we like to take a break from politics and some of the serious stuff every once in a while. Not all the time. But we are so happy to announce our partnership here at The Answer with Casey Montoya. She is a former news person at Channel 5. She is very involved with an organization, it's hers actually, called Fixin' Fidos. And she is going to be doing adoption specials. We just announced a Friday Furcast every Friday on The Morning Answer. We hope you'll join us tomorrow morning for it. We're super excited about this new feature. It's going to start at 8 a.m. tomorrow. She's bringing doggies in the studio. We are going to try to get them adopted and try to raise some money for those people who need it. And she helps out a lot of vets who can't afford vet care. Isn't that funny? Vets who can't afford vet care for their animals. I didn't realize that sounded so ironic. Anyway, her organization is fantastic. She's fantastic. She will be with us on Friday morning. So I hope you'll join us. And we announced this on The Morning Answer. Take a listen.
2: I haven't really talked about this openly because while we got laid off at the end of February and everyone was told, you know, you have 60 days, you can either work for 60 days or not work, you'll get paid. And then we all got a severance based on how long we worked there. But I, as you know, chose to go back to work. So I wasn't really able to talk about this that much. But now that everything is signed and I'm no longer, you know, have any affiliation with that station, I can tell you guys, it is. It was a very unexpected move. Corporate restructuring led to them eliminating all of our jobs. And I don't watch the channel anymore. I mean, sure you can imagine why, but they're turning to a lot of freelance talent. So things are just changing in the local news industry. Things are going towards streaming, viewership on traditional TV. You know, it's down. So people are trying to keep up with that. And I honestly believe, whether you want to call it the universe or God, but there is a higher power that did not want me to work there anymore, that wanted me to do something else. And that's why it happened. And right now I'm focusing on helping animals in need here in Southern California. And I'm doing a lot with my nonprofit, Fixin' Fidos, to raise money to not only put a dent in the pet population by providing spay and neuter, education, and surgeries. Also, we're helping with unexpected vet bills, because imagine if you're paycheck to paycheck with so many in the state are, and you have a $300 or $500 vet bill, you can't do it. So you're forced with that decision to relinquish your pet to a shelter because you think they're going to get good care there. We know that's not the truth. So what we do is come in, help you with those vet bills so you can keep your pets in your home. We help local rescues with adoption events. And we just started helping all the veterans at the West LA VA campus with veterinary care for all of their pets. Because believe it or not, all the vets who live on that campus, they don't have vet care for their animals. They don't have food for their animals. They aren't spayed and neutered. So, we got in all through all the red tape. It took months, but now we're able to help them as well.
1: You know, my dad has the Swedish dog, Lindy. I was just telling you about that. She's a golden doodle. And we had taken her to my uncle's ranch this past weekend. She got a foxtail in her ear. And so we were looking around. She was itching. We take her to the vet. $700 later. And look, we're in a situation. Luckily, my dad is able to afford the care for his dog. But I thought to myself, I'm like, wow, $700 unexpectedly, that could be a difference maker for people. And it's those
2: they tell us, which is like, it should not be that way. You love your pet so much. And so,
1: that's right.
2: You know, that's one of the things we're trying to help with. Vet care is very expensive, as you know.
1: It's very expensive. Okay. So we are going to be focusing on the adoption part of your work, Casey. And I am super excited. Let's do the cheesy fanfare to announce. You didn't know we had an orchestra, did you?
2: I know, it's pretty exciting.
1: Does Channel 5 have an orchestra? I don't think they did. All right, so we are going to be doing a Friday Furcast every Friday here on The Morning Answer. In this hour at 8 o'clock, we want you to join us. Tell people how you envision this going, Casey, because we're going to save some puppies is what we're going to do.
2: We are. So obviously I like to promote my nonprofit, but as I just told you, like a big part of that is helping pets get adopted. And so when I was on that other station, I had this segment every Sunday where we had an animal or two come on and we helped them get adopted. And we had about a 90% adoption rate. That's well, amazing. Obviously I'm not doing that anymore. So we're going to start doing it here. We're going to come bring some dogs, maybe cats down the road, but we'll start with dogs in studio and we're going to try and help get them adopted because that's really something I'm passionate about. And I like doing it on a Friday because if these rescues are having adoption events over the weekend, now we can promote that as well. So if you hear and see something you like on Friday morning, well, you can just go pick up that little pooch on the weekend.
1: Yeah, you can do it on the weekend. And as part of it, you're going to give us a forecast as well because, hey, we want to know if we have to bring a little rain jacket for our new Fido.
2: Yeah, probably won't. But yeah, we'll go over your weekend forecast for several of our microclimates here in SoCal.
1: Tell us about some of the dogs that you've helped, either through vet care or through adoption, because I know there have been so many. You do these charitable events all the time. Tell us about, well, why this became important to you, number one, if you've always been an animal lover, and about some of the animals that you've helped.
2: Definitely always been an animal lover. And as I was donating to organizations here and there, $5 here, $20 there, I just thought I need to do more. And so in 2018, formed a nonprofit, one of the hardest things I've ever done. And we've just been growing and growing ever since. You know, we've helped dogs in big ways and we've helped with surgeries that, you know, we couldn't even afford to help with at the time. But it really touches my heart when we help like seniors who are on a fixed income and they have their pets and that's all they've got. And this man reached out to us recently, and this is such a little thing. He couldn't even afford to get his dogs. He had a small dog to get the nails trimmed. And so they had like grown over, you know, and curled. And he was so ashamed because he needed help and didn't know how to ask for it and thought, gosh, I can't afford $20 to get this little thing done. And someone who we helped with something so small was so appreciative. It's more appreciative, honestly, than someone we've helped with $1,000. So it's like little things like that that make you realize how worth it is, how worthwhile this is. And when we were at the VA in April helping, we helped 41 veterans in one day with a mobile vet with all the vet care. They were just, once they heard we were on campus, people who didn't even have appointments were coming and showing up. And you could see how much they love their pets. And for a lot of them, you know, who deal with things like PTSD, like this animal is really like their lifeline. And, you know, some of them were brought to tears in person thanking us, you know, for doing this vet check, for giving their pet vaccines. It's just when you get this interaction from people and you can see how much you helped them with something that's really so small, that's why we keep doing this.
1: I think it's so important, especially as you mentioned, senior citizens, vets. A lot of times kids even with special needs use their animals as a way to connect. And there are just so many beautiful causes. So when you look, we're going to be hoping to get some animals adopted here on the program. Do you believe that people choose their animals or do their animals choose them? Because I feel I've felt chosen every time I've adopted an animal. It's like, nope, I'm coming home with you. It's like they almost know. Have you seen that happen before?
2: I've had people tell me that, but I actually chose both of my dogs.
1: Did you?
2: One of them, I don't even think she liked me at first. She's a weirdo. But yeah, no, I think it happens both ways. And especially if you go to an event or a shelter and you can actually like, you know, be in person and bond with an animal. But look, I fell in love with my second dog on Instagram, like an Instagram video. So, you know, I truly believe that people who will see the videos of what we're going to be doing on Friday, I think we're going to make a lot of love connections.
1: And I think the important thing is keeping dogs out of shelters, especially shelters that are kill shelters. And older dogs, too, need so much help because a lot of times everybody wants to have a puppy. And I will tell you, especially if you are busy or you've got little kids, sometimes getting an older dog is actually so much easier because they're already trained and it makes it that much better. Are we going to be looking at all ages of puppy or are we going to look at some senior dogs as well?
2: Yeah. I mean, look, I have two senior dogs and they're amazing. And I think that, you know, a lot of people who say they want to help, and then when you actually present them with that option, they're kind of hesitant. But if you take a 10 to 12 year old dog who's considered a senior dog, you are correct. They're already potty trained. They already have a routine. They're calm. And it's one of those things where it's not that big of an impact bringing this stranger into your home. And, you know, usually they get along with other animals in the house. So I think we'll probably start off with some younger dogs, mm-hmm. as we start on Friday. But then now that you've expressed interest, and I also have a love for older dogs, I think we'll bring in some old ladies too at some point soon.
1: Thank you so much, Casey Montoya. We are so happy to be partnering with you. Tune in tomorrow on The Morning Answer, 8 a.m. for our Furcast Friday. It's going to be a lot of fun. We can't wait to have you here. There's more up ahead. Hey, Dan Dan's going to join us with a look at some of the big stories of the day here in just a few moments as your Thursday Inland Empire Answer continues right here on AM 590, The Answer.
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5: Stretches of playoff basketball and NBA history, if not just like a month of basketball and NBA history, but they came in as a three seed. So they actually have done this from a position where they weren't that great in the regular season. They were okay. There were a lot of concerns, actually, like in the first round that they weren't any good. And suddenly, boom. But I wanted to talk about something that we actually talked about last year on the show, because last year the NBA Finals tipped off and people had some complaints that got so loud that by the middle of the series, the commissioner had to speak on it. And it was, this doesn't feel like the NBA Finals. People turned into the game. They looked at the floor. There's no NBA Finals logo on the floor.
6: Whoa.
5: It feels off. They're having these like really short introductions to the ABC broadcast. This feels like a regular season basketball game. And it was palpable, even though you were surrounded by fans and T-shirts and this atmosphere that felt like it should be big. But for whatever reason, everything you were watching on television was telling you that this is not a meaningful basketball game. And I got to hand it to NBC. Excuse me. Well, maybe NBC had a role in this because they got the rights this year to the regular season and some playoffs. But I got to hand it to ABC because watching this, not even as a basketball fan, but as just a guy who tunes in every year to watch the NBA Finals like a TV show, I felt like I was watching a big event. They brought back the national anthem on the broadcast. They did the starting lineups before the game. They had a big open with like all these great moments in finals history. And on the court, a giant trophy, two NBA Finals logos. And it really felt like, even if you're watching on mute, even if you have not seen basketball at any point in the regular season or the playoffs, you knew you were watching the NBA Finals. So that, it's what a difference a year can make.
6: Now, last year, the floor for the NBA Finals usually says NBA Finals on the wood. Was it not on the hardwood floor?
5: It didn't, yeah.
6: That's crazy, because for years they had it on there, and I thought that was just a given.
5: Yeah, what kind of happened was, I think that they got a little complacent when Steph Curry and LeBron James were just doing their thing for all those years. And they just kind of said, like, these two stars can carry us, and we can start to strip away all of the elements. So I don't think that the finals logo has been on the floor since COVID, maybe.
6: Wow.
5: They used to put the trophy on the floor, and they stopped doing that because it was a sticker, and the players complained, like, the sticker's kind of slippery. But then you have these events, maybe you've seen it online out there listening, like the NBA Cup, where they have entirely different courts that are painted all kind of wild colors, and you have all these sponsors, and people are like, wait a minute. If your random, goofy mid-season tournament has all of this aura and mystique, and then you join the NBA Finals, and it just looks like a random Tuesday night, what are you doing? So they actually painted it onto the wood of the court, and you had a giant trophy there. But some of these things, like the national anthem or the starting lineups, has been gone for about a decade.
6: Wow.
5: And I don't think anyone really noticed until last year.
6: Yeah, I mean, I thought, you know, just it was a given to do those starting lineups, especially. I remember about 30 years ago, well, over 30 years ago, the Houston Rockets were playing against the Orlando Magic, and they were in Houston at the Summit there, then arena. And as they were introducing the Magic, they were playing It's a Small World in the background.
5: Yeah, we actually have something like that that happened this year, which was a poor kazoo version, I guess, as they introduced the Knicks in San Antonio.
7: Introducing the starting lineup of the visiting Eastern Conference champions, the New York Knicks. 6'5 guard from Villanova, number 3, Josh Hart. 6'2 guard from Villanova, number 11, Jalen Brunson.
5: Yeah. Now, I've heard this on the internet. Radar, is that from SpongeBob? Because I immediately thought SpongeBob,
6: no, you know,
5: but I realized it wasn't.
8: It does sound familiar, yeah, but it's, you know, not SpongeBob.
6: Actually, I think it sounds like the Bad News Bears theme, kazoo style, or whatever that instrument is.
5: I've also heard that it's like an arrangement of, I'll look up the piece of music here if I can, but it is actually based on some sort of classical arrangement. But when I heard it, I think it's because it's like a meme song on the internet.
6: Yeah, well, the Bad News Bears theme is definitely a classical arrangement when you see the original movie.
5: Gotcha.
6: And it really just, it carries that film surprisingly. But of course, you know, organ music carries baseball, so it shouldn't be too much of a shock.
5: Yeah. Radar, any thoughts?
8: Speaking of baseball.
5: Yeah, let's go, baby.

0: And basketball, the MLB is finally taking over the NBA as far as viewership goes.
1: That's right. It's
0: so yeah. MLB is taking, you know, for years, for decades, it's been NFL is number one, NBA number two, MLB at number three. Now MLB is surpassing NBA and taking that two spot.
1: Yeah, and to tie everything together, I think part of the reason is because basketball has lacked on the stuff that I was talking about. It doesn't feel special. A lot of basketball games just feel kind of procedural. You have players, like baseball, you know, a starting pitcher is not going to play every night.
0: Yeah.
1: In basketball, you have scenarios where players are skipping games because of health concerns or people resting, and so you have these marquee matchups that you sit down, watch your TV, like, can't wait to watch the Spurs and whoever, and then it's like, there are like four people I know out here. Mm-hmm. And baseball has done a good job of sort of making things feel important, even though it's a 162 game season. Like, come watch our stars, this game matters.
0: Yeah.
1: And basketball's lost a lot of that until yesterday, which was good to see. Just as a neutral, like as somebody who enjoys watching TV, sports on TV, I was like, this is good.
2: Go ahead, Josh.
3: Plus with basketball, you've got, you know, five players on the court at the time, and basically, yeah, there's 12 people on the team, but usually only eight or nine are actually active players. The other three are just bench warmers for the most part. But with baseball, you have, you know, nine people on the field. So you don't have to worry about, oh my goodness, somebody's out for the game. But then in the NBA, it's a lot more noticeable. Like, oh my gosh, the star athlete's out because they're just resting him and for another purpose than for the sake of resting him.
1: Yeah. Radar?
0: Yeah. I was just going to say that, you know, lately baseball has been shaking its boring reputation, you know, that it has because of these superstars like Aaron Judge, Shohei Ohtani. And, you know, like you said, it's 162 game season, but every game feels important, right?
3: Yeah, and then also I think they have the pitch clock, which speeds things up quite a bit.
0: Yeah, and the ABS challenges, too. They're making changes to the game that, yeah, make it go by kind of quicker, but it is helping to reach more people. Another thing is YouTube. You know, YouTube is definitely reaching a younger audience with baseball. John Boy, iTalk Studios. Baseball does not exist, right? Yeah. That's a good one.
1: And what's funny is I remember a few years ago I was thinking there are not really any baseball YouTubers out there. You had all these Marcus
0: there
1: Corner.
0: Are now.
1: There are now. And in conclusion, as we again kind of come full circle in this whole discussion, I think other leagues are looking at what baseball did, which is saying we proactively decided to make our game better with things like the pitch clock. We saw a sport that had gotten broken by a lot of the rules that people maximized. Mm-hmm. And basketball is kind of the next in that line where they're saying maybe the three-point line needs to be moved or something. Are now what baseball was back in the day.
0: You just said what I was trying to say, but you said it perfectly.
1: That's fine.
0: I just think baseball is a better sport. I mean, I love basketball, but, respect to basketball. I just think MLB is the best sport.
3: How far out should the three-point line be now, I guess?
1: Actually, what I've heard is, and even Steve Kerr has talked about this, instead of having it arc at the sides, just make it so that it reaches the baseline. So there are no more corner threes because that's actually mathematically closer than another three. So
3: yeah, I didn't think about that.
1: Might be, you know. But anyway, talk to the people at baseball is what I would say. Get in a room and be like, hey, what did you do to kind of improve your sport? And then do that with basketball. But in the meantime, at least we can watch the NBA Finals and feel like we're watching something that, hey, maybe feels like the World Series did. Josh, thank you very much.
3: Thanks, Dan.
1: Radar, thank you very much.
0: Thank you.
1: Jen, thank you for letting us hang out here. All right, that's it for the Inland Empire Answer. Friday Rewind tomorrow, so I guess we'll do this again. See Inland Empire Answer, AM 590.
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6: Fox News, I'm Tom Graham. President Trump supporting a meeting between the leaders of Russia and Ukraine to end the war.
7: In an open letter to Russian President Vladimir Putin, Ukraine's President Volodymyr Zelensky proposes a meeting between the two, a step President Trump is encouraging.
8: I think it would be great if they met. They should.
7: Zelensky's letter comes as Russia intensifies airstrikes against Kyiv and Ukrainian drones have hit deeper into Russian territory.
6: Fox's Jared Halpern, Justice Department releasing a list today. It's similar to the FBI's Most Wanted. It's called the Most Wanted Fraudsters List. Fox's David Spunt.
9: The list unveiled today in Columbus, Ohio, features eight suspects accused of money laundering, healthcare fraud, mortgage fraud, wire fraud, and mail fraud to the tune of tens of millions of dollars.
6: Trump administration says it's taking steps to catch those stealing taxpayer money. 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
13: You're at 1-800-684-3110. 1-800-684-3110. Covering the news of the day and some really interesting ACLJ work. If you have children, I think this is something you need to stay attuned of what's going on in the world, and this is something that we're getting involved in. I think we should. It's going to be an interesting one. So that we're going to cover that coming up in just a little bit. Jordan's in studio. Will, obviously, in studio. We're going to have a good show. 1-800-684-3110 later on. Ben Sisney from the ACLJ in Washington, D.C. is going to be joining us, one of our attorneys here. But we are covering the news that happened where you may have seen the headline. We're going to break it down what it actually means when you had Republicans in a bipartisan effort, if you will, vote to end the war in Iran. You may have seen that, this sort of, I guess you'd say, a ceremonial vote in some way, Will, because there's not a lot really that can get done.
15: Well, we'll see what happens when it gets to the Senate and what kind of language goes there. But it's also not overwhelming enough that it would override a presidential veto. It is still something that would have to go to the president's desk. And it's not like all of Congress has decided to turn on the president and say, oh, we're done with this war. Here's the headlines, though, you're seeing. And so we thought it'd be interesting to break it down and tell you what really is going on, because this is NBC News. House votes to rebuke Trump over war with Iran. And it is technically correct, right? They did pass a symbolic war powers resolution over the objections to the war in Iran. But it's only four Republicans that broke with the party that went over there. And you can kind of expect one of them, Thomas Massie, that broke with Republicans, decided to vote with Democrats to rebuke him. He has been very vocal about his opposition.
13: And is on the way out. So he has no reason to vote the other way.
15: The other four members of that four is Tom Barrett from Michigan, Warren Davidson from Ohio, and Brian Fitzpatrick from Pennsylvania, someone who's been antagonistic to the president on many issues as well. So the press is going to run with this and make everyone think the House has turned against the president. It's this this rebuke of the president. And yes, it is on paper. It is that. But I think, Jordan, even where I want to take this conversation even broader is how important the midterms are, because they are also going to use anything the House does, even if it's a rebuke of the president, as a propaganda piece in the media to try and make the world think that even his own party has turned against him.
16: Yeah, when it's Thomas Massie, and you know, we know Warren Davidson, I know him from Ohio, he's very conservative, not quite a Massie figure, but thinks he has that view that if you're going to war, you need a resolution. I mean, that's just his constitutional review. He's an attorney, and I believe maybe even a former judge. So that's kind of like his view of an originalist, kind of saying, why did we get around from that? And I can respect that. I disagree with that based off of history that we've allowed, you know, president after president to do this. But the key is these headlines are ridiculous. NPR saying the House passes war power resolution in this bipartisan vote. It sounds like the entire House of Representatives. And then you read the small print and you do the math, Will, then you talk about four Republicans, two of which, actually three of the four who vote against the president regularly.
13: Yeah. Right. And some of them that, like I just said, like Massey, who are upset, angry.
16: This is probably one of the rare times he's voted, outside the party on an important vote. He's pretty much been with the president. So.
13: Yes, I mean, and look, there's a lot of conversation around the war in Iran. We understand that. It's not like it's
16: how united the Republican Party is in supporting President Trump, because even in election year,
13: Did 100% of Democrats vote?
15: All that were there.
16: Yeah. Yes. We always get these goofy numbers during election years, because many of them like to skip votes that are kind of meaningless, but could be used against them in media.
13: All right, listen, we want to hear from you. What do you think about this? Of course, the war in Iran ongoing. We do know there also was a ceasefire called between Israel and Lebanon, which was an interesting move. We can talk about what that means. And, of course, President Trump was even asked, what does a ceasefire look like? And his ceasefire was like, less shooting. You know, it's one of the comedians who said, you know, there's like a ceasefire war. It's a war. Can we call it ceasefire at this point? As we know, in the Middle East, things are always a little bit more heated.
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13: Welcome back to Secular. We're covering a couple topics right now. We're covering the war in Iran as the Congress voted to end the war in Iran. So guess what, folks? The war is over, Will, right? The war has ended Congress stepped in. Four Republicans, Thomas Massey, and some interesting characters decided we're going to make this a bipartisan effort in the war in Iran. Well, that's not how it works. We're now going to see what the next step is as it goes to Senate. But look, you did have four Republicans vote on paper saying that we should end the war in Iran. And look, I know by watching you guys, there's plenty of you who feel that way as well. At the same time, pressure in Israel and America, as we know, there was that very heated conversation, allegedly, by President Trump and Benjamin Netanyahu. President Trump confirmed those were the words that were said. As we know, that's kind of how the president operates. That then led to a ceasefire, a bigger ceasefire, which could lead to really a much less of a issue in Lebanon.
15: Well, and when you look at this vote, one, I think it's also interesting. Okay, the Democrats finally got enough Republicans to join them to pass this. They've been trying to do this for a while. But at the end of the day, it is in a ceasefire right now because of the negotiations that are ongoing. Yes, the military is responding to attacks and missiles and things, but they are currently in the stage of negotiation, and they would never say that, oh, if Iran fires a ballistic missile towards a U.S. vessel, no matter where it is in the world, you can't shoot it down.
2: Yeah, I think we actually haven't never addressed this, which, you know, there was a lot of controversy around the holy days, whether it was the Jewish holy days, the Christian holy days, or the Muslim holy days, about the sites, the religious sites being closed during that time. They're reopened, by the way. This Israel is kind of back in business,
15: right,
2: if you will. So that whole narrative of, you know, they were controlling, you know, Christians from getting... Look, what did that prove? That proved that all of that was actually true. They were trying to protect people. And here, when they hit a ceasefire about a month ago, they reopened all those holy sites, which, again, had not been open. But did you see that in the press? No, you didn't see that covered anywhere. Well, I actually had to go look. I looked it up last night.
15: Well, and once again, you see, for a vast majority of the Middle East, things are kind of back to normal as far as their day-to-day lives, except for places like Kuwait, that their main airport terminal got struck by both missiles and drone fire. You can see the video. Actually, people were in the airport that were killed. There were 60 injured. So once again, I know people that are in Kuwait that are having to deal with the issues of that surrounding the airport travel when it comes to the fact the main terminal at their international airport was struck in the middle of Kuwait. But when you look at all of this, and you look at what the Democrats do, they are clearly trying to do this as a posturing thing. They finally got it across the finish line here in the midterm year. They are trying to make it a midterms issue. They're also trying to show that they can stand up to the president. They are going to run on this regardless of the outcome. At the same time, it is kind of like, okay, we are in the middle of these negotiations and ceasefire. Right. Do they really want, if they, well, I mean, take the politics aside, do they really want there to be no leverage over the Iranians in these negotiations? That's kind of what pushing this at this time means. It also goes to show you they don't believe that this is actually going to have any effect. It shows that they know it's symbolic. They know that doing this is going to give them the headlines and the attack ads. That
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16: Government to say we're going to allow Lebanese military and our forces to get into direct conflict with Hezbollah. Yeah. So are they willing to risk Lebanese lives to stop Hezbollah from continuing to fire on Israel?
15: And I think we should read from this statement, because this is a joint statement of the United States of America, the Republic of Lebanon, and the State of Israel on the latest high-level trilateral meeting.
2: Which I think that actually shows, remember, when we're trying to differentiate the way that Israel responds to different countries or different governments, it's not unilaterally the same.
15: Right.
2: Where you're dealing with Lebanon is not the same as dealing with Hamas. It's not the same with dealing with Iran.
15: Right.
2: These are different nations, some of them funded, controlled by the same entities, but it is different.
15: Now, the fact that even Hezbollah within their own government have people within the parliament of Lebanon, it makes it more difficult, and historically has made it more difficult, because Hezbollah had a lot of control over the government. For a while, they de facto controlled the entire country of Lebanon through the political arm as well as the southern portion of the country. But even the fact that we are now, as this joint statement notes, it was the fourth high-level trilateral meeting between the U.S., Lebanon, and Israel. That in and of itself in modern history is historic, because of the tension that Lebanon had internally. So the fact they're even talking with Israel is a historic thing. But you listen to this. It says, as a result of the U.S.-led negotiations, Israel and Lebanon agreed to the implementation of a ceasefire. The ceasefire is contingent on the complete cessation of Hezbollah fire and the evacuation of all Hezbollah operatives from the South Litani sector. So right there, the governments are joining together, but they are also putting the pressure on Hezbollah, which is one of...

0: Iran, at this point, Iran's probably strongest remaining proxy. The Houthis have kind of stayed out of things.
1: Yeah, the Houthis are not nearly as organized as Hezbollah. Plus, they also try to like govern and take over Yemen, which has not completely worked out for them. So the Houthis is one issue. But really, I mean, Hezbollah has been a long-term issue. If we want a ceasefire, that means the Lebanese military has to go in and force that Hezbollah evacuation. I don't know if we've had any statements yet from Hezbollah. I don't know if they've commented yet. We need to check. I doubt so yet, but I mean, it's got to be coming. And so are they, they're going to play a game of chicken, I have a feeling, which is Lebanese military, you know, we're better than you. We're better paramilitary force. You're going to come to the cities we built, that we built for warfare, so that when Israel had to do a land invasion, it was basically like walking into a booby trap on every corner. It's an empty city. We've all seen it that have been to northern Israel.
0: Well,
1: and the question is, are the Lebanese people going to clear out these evil Lebanese terrorist group, which would be great for their country, because there are a lot of people that would love to visit Beirut if they knew that half of the city wasn't controlled by a terrorist organization.
0: Well, because Beirut used to be the Paris of the Mediterranean, is what it was referred to as. Such a beautiful place. A lot of Europeans would travel there.
1: Still go.
0: And then
1: a lot of Europeans still go.
0: And it would be wonderful to get back to that. But when you also hear some of this other language, Israel and Lebanon reaffirm they have no hostile intent toward one another and committed to continuing direct negotiations to build confidence, resolve all outstanding issues, and work toward a comprehensive agreement between the two countries. I mean, this is Abraham Accords with Lebanon.
1: Yeah.
0: This is a very big deal beyond the Iran
1: peace
0: deal
1: with Israel.
0: This is a
1: to take
0: big
1: out
0: deal.
1: Hezbollah in a again another Sunni Muslim country. I mean, this is huge. But it only works if the Lebanese do their job.
2: Yeah.
1: I don't want to keep confusing people because the reason why. And we weren't talking about this a lot. The IDF was right outside Beirut. They were about to take Beirut in just the last few days.
2: Yeah.
1: It just the Paris of the Middle East was about to be taken over by the Israelis for the second time in their history.
2: Yeah.
1: They've held for this ceasefire, but now the Lebanese have to risk their lives to do something that they should have done 25 years ago, which is rid their country of this proxy from Iran, who can't keep a leader in for more than 24 hours before they meet some certain death.
2: We know with Iran, even when there was uprising, it's easier said than done in terms of getting these people out of power.
1: Hezbollah versus the Lebanese military. The Lebanese military would be taking significant casualties.
2: Yeah. So it's whether they decide this is the time. Phone lines are open for you at 1-800-684-3110. I do want to let you know, in the next segment, you're not going to miss this. You're a parent or a grandparent. My kids are gamers. Jordan's kids, video games have taken over our culture, as it should, since we were little kids. But things have changed rapidly, and we are actually getting involved pretty directly in a very interesting way. So if you or your kids are playing a lot of these games that have chat functions and features, you're not going to want to miss this next segment. It's really interesting how we're getting involved. So stay tuned for that. With that being said, I do also want you to get involved with the ACLJ today. When you hear about this next thing that we're doing here in the next segment, I'm just teasing. You're going to say, how can I get involved? Well, you can become an ACLJ champion. I want you to do that right now. 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You can do that today. Again, become an ACLJ champion if you can. There's a lot of great free content available. Nothing's behind a paywall, but it's only because people like you support the work of the ACLJ. We can go through even some of the list of things that we are getting to other than this big issue coming up in the next segment. We'll break that down coming up. But we do want to hear from you. Once again, 1-800-684-3110. If you're on YouTube right now, let me know where you're watching from. Love to see you in the comments and hit that thumbs up. Appreciate it. Appreciate it, Will. That's right. It was very crystal clear.
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0: back to Seculo. We are joined by Ben Sisney, an ACLJ attorney out of the Washington, D.C. office. Jordan, I'll let you set this up because this is a very interesting one. Again, if you're a parent or a grandparent, you're going to want to listen to this as your kids likely are, like many of ours, are gamers and love video games and love all the different things that come with it. But some of the stuff that comes with it is not necessarily positive. We always want to make sure you're paying attention to what your kids are playing and getting involved in. We know there's always been controversy that has come out of the game Roblox. It has been a huge deal, obviously. It's a massively successful game. I think it's always in the top three games for players, and largely aimed at children. But there's been some controversy, a lot of different controversies. But this one, the ACLJ is getting involved in directly, Jordan.
1: Yeah, that's right. So just about, I think it was a month ago, Ben might correct me, but time is flying right now, especially when you hit summer with kids. Yep. And listen, folks, I'll say this right now. We're talking about Roblox. A lot of your kids use it. I'm not trying to shame anybody because all three of mine do too. And we're constantly trying to balance the thing of their friends get to join them and play, and it's kind of a learning game and building game. But it's also a little bit of a Wild West, which is what any kind of new web program is. And just about around a month ago, Ben, we had hosted some families, including the family that signed on publicly here, who have had children that were victims killed in school shootings. And when they saw this, they wanted to do something about it. And when we were working with them, we said, well, we think, we need to go to these companies directly, potentially work with the government as well. But as Will said, as Logan said too, Ben, if we can get the companies to do the right thing, we don't have to worry about government censorship or overreach in what is still a kind of wild, wild west in itself, which is the changing internet all the time and gaming platforms, that kids' ability to use it. But Ben, tell people what it was like to have those families there. I know I joined them by conference call, and then to now take this on.
2: Yeah, it's weighty, Jordan. It's heavy. And I know that no one over there needs me to tell you that, this is about as serious of the subject matter as it gets. And, we're talking about children's safety and of all places, schools. And, and again, we're all parents. And so we have that extra layer of understanding. It is a powerful opportunity. Of course, we don't get to do that and be there and have those meetings and work on these things, advancing justice and truth and also protection. We can have both. And to advance these things, I mean, we have regular cases and we file lawsuits and represent plaintiffs in all kinds of situations, but not every one of those is a case where you file a lawsuit. And this is a good example of the other kind of work that we do. Particularly around here in Washington, D.C., and on the Hill, and using the opportunity we have to speak into these things and to stand for truth, to stand for parental rights, because you got to understand, too, and for our audience, is a lot of the knee-jerk reaction here as well, the First Amendment and you should be able to do what you want and all that kind of stuff. And that's great. And I have a libertarian streak. I can appreciate that. At the same time, a lot of these platforms had either, whether intentionally or not, I it's not mine to say, but they went around parents. And we stand strongly and always have here at the ACLJ for parental rights and parental protecting and all of that. And these platforms were presenting a threat to that, and to have the opportunity to work with and to represent parents of a child who was shot and survived miraculously in that shooting in August in Minnesota, and to be able to link arms with them to proclaim this message, to demand sunlight and accountability, and how do we make sure this doesn't happen again. It's among the greatest honors.
0: And Ben, let's not bury the lead here, too, because I think there is a very specific thing that we're getting involved in, because we know, as you said, that these tech companies, as much as they provide good for a lot of people, they make it very difficult for parents to have control. Well, we know that. But we're getting involved in a very specific way with Roblox.
3: That's right. And people can read this also up at ACLJ.org. There's a new article, and it's titled ACLJ Joins Clients Whose Daughter Was a School Shooting Survivor in Condemning Roblox Simulation Game Depicting Sandy Hook Style Attack. there was a game within the game that allowed individuals to participate in a first person shooter style simulation depicting the Sandy Hook massacre.
1: A school shooting simulator game.
3: And
1: you
3: so
1: were the school shooter.
3: Yeah. What we're doing here, and this is once again, this goes into the protection of sometimes you don't need the government, but you need people to do the right thing, and we can go and represent these families. Roblox did take that game down, but what we want is more information. We want to understand how many people were able to access that. What protections going forward are they going to put in place? And this helps everyone. It helps the game continue. It helps families understand and feel confident. But Ben, it also helps keep the conservative ideals alive of not needing the government censorship if you call on these companies to do the right thing.
2: That's absolutely right. And to go back to the principle of that our founders articulated, our system and our freedoms and everything about us really only lasts as long as there's a basic morality of the people. We can look around and see where we are today, but we still do have a basic morality, I believe, and we need to feature that and foster that. Here's an example of that is that if you don't need the government to do something, if people do the right thing on their own and for companies to hear from parents, particularly parents of victims of survivors of the kind of violence being depicted in this platform, I think, you know, combined with our voice and I think this is going to make an impact. And that's the plan. That's the whole point. Freedom and liberty to protect it, you have to do the right thing voluntarily or else the government just gets bigger and bigger.
4: So let's talk about what we're actually doing here, because I think people need to have an understanding. Yeah, we're going to Roblox Corporate. Roblox is its own independent company. Mm-hmm. Gigantic. By the way, you're still talking about, if you're not familiar with it, we're talking about millions and millions of players each and every day. I would be shocked if it's not even well above that. One of the top rated video games. And again, a lot of it's user-generated content. You're building this content. So I do want to make sure it's clear. Roblox themselves, company, did not go in there and say, let's build a school shooter. What they did was allow it still to somehow get into the platform.
1: So what we're asking is, how long did it take for you to remove it? What was the impetus for you to remove it? Did you just find out? Did you have people? And how in the future are you going to stop these things from being able to exist for so long that it became a story in the news? I mean, so it existed long enough to be a story. Then they get copied. So it's a different way to find it. You can find it by, again, codes and things like this. So there is that done? Is it really still off the platform? Mm-hmm. And then what can you do in the future?
4: Yeah.
1: What can you do in the future?
4: 20
1: to do
4: years,
1: something?
4: By the way, this company has existed. Not like Roblox is a brand new company trying to learn, what to do here. They've been around for decades at this point. But I do think what's interesting is why, maybe we only got a minute left here. Why though would someone like Roblox, I'll keep this to anyone. Why would someone like Roblox want to respond and be involved in, if it's not a lawsuit?
1: ACLJ is bringing them, talking to our friends in Congress with witnesses like families whose daughters were shot or killed. And then coming to the Congress and saying, you know what, you need to hold a hearing on this and subpoena the CEO of Roblox. Would you like that? Yep. Or she or she like that to talk about why they don't stop, why they don't try and stop school shooting content on their platform? So they have this path, and there is a second path. That's why the ACLJ government affairs team exists as well.
2: Light on them too. It keeps the attention on it. It lets it not be just swept under the rug. It keeps the attention on it. And keeps eyeballs on it. Just think of the eyes and ears hearing this right now.
4: Hey, Ben, we're running out of time here. We'll be right back. Second half hour, Seculo coming right up. Don't go anywhere. Join us on ACLJ.org.
5: Fox News, I'm Tom Graham. President Trump supporting a meeting between the leaders of Russia and Ukraine to end the war.
6: In an open letter to Russian President Vladimir Putin, Ukraine's President Volodymyr Zelensky proposes a meeting between the two, a step President Trump is encouraging.
7: I think it would be great if they met. They should.
6: Zelensky's letter comes as Russia intensifies airstrikes against Kyiv and Ukrainian drones have hit deeper
8: into Russian territory.
5: Fox's Jared Halpern, Justice Department releasing a list today. It's similar to the FBI's Most Wanted. It's called the Most Wanted Fraudsters List. Fox's David Spunt.
9: The list unveiled today in Columbus, Ohio, features eight suspects accused of money laundering, healthcare fraud, mortgage fraud, wire fraud, and mail fraud to the tune of tens of millions of dollars.
5: Trump administration says it's taking steps to catch those stealing taxpayer money. 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
4: Welcome to the second half hour of Seculo. Will's in studio, Jordan's in studio, and we're going to hear from you for the rest of this show. 1-800-684-3110. If you just heard our first half hour, we covered the war in Iran. We covered on the Israel-Lebanon ceasefire and how the ACLJ is getting involved with some families who were involved in school shootings, tragically, but have questions about the use of the video game Roblox to allow a school shooter simulation, and how we are going to be representing these parents, these families, to talk to these companies. Again, as Jordan said, we're not shaming these video game companies. All of our kids play video games. I play video games. We're a gamer family. If anyone was born in the 80s, you've pretty much had video games part of your life. So we're not going to be, you know, going after, but we are going to want some questions answered. Because when you're able to build a school shooter simulation, it becomes a little bit more serious. And when that makes it through for a certain amount of time, even if the game takes it down at some point, there should be better protections for your kids. I've actually seen this as a problem with all digital tech devices, where it feels like when you want any kind of parental supervision, they make it incredibly hard. Even when you know these companies could make it easy, because they don't want to do it. They want your kid to be able, mainly, they want your money. They want to be able to click charge a credit card without a parent saying anything. But they're going to make it increasingly harder and harder, and more mainly just annoying, to the point where you give up. Because your kid wants to play a video game, and you have to put some trust in your kid. And again, when you have a game like Roblox, you're talking about a game that is marketed to all ages, including very, very young. This is not a teen game. This is not, if you looked at the visuals of it, I'm not sure what the actual official rating is on Roblox. I have to look at that. It may be teen rated, but we know that primarily the players are of all ages with these kind of video games.
2: Well, and once again, as we talked about, and we'll continue on, and you can call about this topic or also the Iran vote, 1-800-684-3110. But this is something that I think for too long, there have been members on the conservative side of the aisle that look at something and be like, how, you know, because we don't want government to just start legislating and passing laws, and we're very pro First Amendment, that because of that, we can't get involved in these topics. But you can. And when you have an organization like the ACLJ, that we have, that carries weight to it when you start to have these discussions with very large companies and say, look, let's do something about this, care about this,
4: yeah,
2: so that you don't start losing your rights. Because if you do the appropriate thing here, when you have a game that, as you said, is marketed across the board, eventually,
4: with live chat functions, a lot of different things.
2: Exactly. Eventually, you're going to have Congress want to start writing laws about it. So if you aren't doing the right thing, at some point, it's out of our hands. But when you have something as egregious as this, too, and it's one thing that they can say, look, we took it down, nothing to see here. That's where we're wanting cooperation. We want to have an investigation and say, hey, we want information about this.
1: That's where these tech companies get very weird. Because on the one hand, they want everybody to say, oh, you're great because you did take it down. Okay, no. People saw it, found out about it, and then you took it down. And in Roblox, there's ways, again, we're talking more as the parents to you all because we're not the ones playing Roblox. It's kids. And my kids do. And we have it heavily monitored. They have private servers there. You can block contact from other people. So it's not a chat function. And we kind of make sure they're always around us when they're playing that game because we know there's still people who want to try to interact. On the other hand, they never want to tell you what they did to mitigate the issue. And I think that helps significantly for a company like Roblox. You don't have to show us all of your, you know,
4: it doesn't have to be hostile. Secrets. It doesn't have to be a hostile thing.
1: Don't show us all your secrets. Just say, this is what we're doing. This is what's worked. This is how it got through. This is why we think we'll prevent this from going through. How can you stop this in the future? Yeah. Because it's another tool to stop the inspiring those who are thinking about carrying out such a heinous act.
4: Yeah, with violence. And phone lines are open for you at 1-800-684-3110. 1-800-684-3110 to have your voice heard on the air today. We're also going to continue this conversation, as Will said, about the war in Iran. We're going to continue the conversation about the ceasefire between Israel and Lebanon and so much more. We'll be right back with more on Seculo.
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4: Welcome back to Seculo. We got a couple lines open. We're going to start taking some calls really right now, but give me a call. If you want to go ahead and get on hold, we'll take a lot of calls over the next two segments. 1-800-684-3110. If it's busy, keep calling. We'll make sure we can get to as many of you as we can. Some of you have been on hold for a very long time. Let's go ahead and take some of those. Richard's watching on the ACLJ app in California. Go ahead.
12: Hi. You know what? You know, I just thank God for your show and you guys telling the truth. You know, you're not being political. You're just telling the whole truth. I watch so many other news outlets, and if you weigh the truth, you know, if you weigh what you're saying against some of the other people, you know, they're editing out the truth, or that either they're editing it out or not saying it.
4: Richard, I've said this for a long time, and that is this show is very different because you're right. We do tell you the truth. We're not just giving you our opinions. We will tell you our opinions, but we're also going to give you the reality. And we're going to give you the reality of whether a vote's going to go a certain way or not going to go a certain way, or whether we think something can happen or not happen, whether something is constitutional or not, whether you like it or not. That is what makes this show different. It's what makes the ACLJ different. Because we are grounded in the legal side of this, and you know we can kind of touch on that too, is we can't come out there, nor would we come out there and just try to get your clicks, try to get you to just watch to watch. No. We want to make sure you are fully informed. So when you have these conversations and when you see what's actually happening in the world, whether it's in the news or the courtroom or in the media side, that we're telling you honestly. And look, I know I ruffle feathers. I see people in the comments who just vehemently disagree with me and they don't want to. And it's not like I'm sitting here wanting to just be a contrarian. We're just being honest.
3: Well, and I think to that point as well, and Richard, thank you so much for your call. What also sets us apart, not just the telling of the truth, is that we can take action, is that we have the ACLJ, the organization that is very successful in courts, all the way up to the Supreme Court. I mean, right now we have two pending cases that we discussed yesterday or 2 days ago at the Supreme Court. But then you also look at what we were talking about.
4: One against CNN for precisely not telling the truth.
3: Right, exactly. But then you also look at this issue that we brought up today about Roblox. And one, we've taken more time because it is such a issue that, one, you don't hear a lot of conservative organizations talking about doing something like this. Two, you have to get really creative to support the type of clients that we have taken in this case to do something right, do something good, seek justice, but in a way that also aligns with the Constitution. It's normally something you may hear about an organization going after a video game company or trying to work with a video game company over, you know, school violence, because that's been at the center of that discussion since it started happening, since video games were a thing.
4: The early 80s.
3: But normally it's groups on the left that just want Congress to legislate video games away or legislate guns away. And it takes creativity.
4: They use it as a boogeyman. Yeah.
3: As something like the ACLJ to do seriously, Jordan, yeah, I mean, to take on an issue like this in a unique and creative way.
1: So these families that we're working with on this initiative who have been part of school shootings, either losing one of their children, or in the case of this client, she was shot. But survived, thankfully. But again, you know, they've gone through this.
4: Went through a school shooting.
1: And they came to us, because they don't agree that it's about the, you know, second restrictions on your right to own a gun in the Second Amendment. They don't think that hasn't stopped crime. Yeah. All those things have showed to fail. They think it's a security lapse on multiple levels, locally, in their community, especially in smaller communities where they'll say, oh, this person was on the radar. Well, this is probably the only person on your radar in cities this small or towns this small. And then second, how do you go after those who are inspiring these school shooters, who are making it where they think it's cool, like a video game, and worth giving their life for in most cases, to carry out these heinous attacks that they'll somehow be celebrated by these sick communities online? That is where these parents think we should be starting when it comes to preventing these in the future. Not by taking away anybody's Second Amendment rights, but by going to those who are inspiring these young people to carry out such heinous attacks. It's very emotional to deal with to work with these families, but it's also exciting that they are committed to this long term, and it's not just trying to look for some short term fix. Ban this kind of gun, ban this kind of weapon.
4: Yeah.
1: That's not going to stop it in the future. There's always another gun. There's always another weapon. It's how do you these individuals. What do you do on the psychological level? We're looking at all of that full scale with these families. This is just part one.
3: Well, and as well, and I encourage everyone, if you're interested in learning more specifics about this, go to ACLJ.org. It's under the news section. It may even be when you go there, the top story that you may read. But if you click the news tab, it's going to be up there very at the top. But it says, ACLJ joins clients whose daughter was school shooting survivor in condemning Roblox simulation game depicting Sandy Hook style attack. And I think also remember what that was. The Annunciation Catholic Church in school, was at the first day of school last school year, 2025 of August. It's been less than a year. And yet how far from that time of all the things that have happened in our world, we feel like we've gone for that. It doesn't feel that long ago for those parents, I guarantee you, because it is something they are living with and now taking action on every single day. And two children were killed in that attack. 26 others were injured. And that was someone targeting them as they were in their back-to-school chapel. They were in their back-to-school mass, and someone was shooting inside the place of worship. It wasn't just an attack on children. It was an attack on faith. And these parents are strong and know in their convictions that, hey, something can be done. And it can be done in a way that is still in conjunction with and supports and supported by the constitutional freedoms that we have. And so it does take a unique organization like the ACLJ to make an impact in issues like these.
1: And we've seen as well real-time evidence of this working. The pornographic industry in many states, including our state here, has been blocked out because they are unwilling to do age verification. So Tennessee is not saying you can't have this content, and these other states that participate. And so some of this is state laws. They're saying if you are going to do it, you have to implement some real age verification, and those companies have said no, which tells you a lot about who they know is watching their material. That is illegal for them to be showing minors any material like that, and yet they will not do age verification to get back up. So they're willing to give up access to an entire state rather than do age verification.
4: Phone lines are open for you. I do want to hear from you. 1-800-684-3110. 1-800-684-3110. If you want to have your voice heard, we'll talk about this topic. We can continue talking about Iran. We continue to talk about Israel and so much more. Again, phone lines are open for you at 1-800-684-3110. Let's actually take a phone call. Let's go to Michael, who's calling in Florida on line 3. Michael, go ahead.
14: How you, Bill?
4: Good.
14: I wanted to say, mainly, I've got a lot of, you know, I haven't been wrong once in 50 years in history, but I want to say how lucky the average American should be to be in America. From Washington, Adams, Jefferson, Madison, Monroe, Lincoln, up until this time, and they should be so grateful that the war that Iran started. I phoned Fox, my children phoned Fox for me 30 years ago, and they said they were going to go to Iraq. I said, if you're going, they said, Mike from Florida, where should we go next? I said, well, if you're going anywhere, it should be Iran, because they're the biggest perpetrators of terror in the world. But people don't realize that this type of regime that has been ruling Iran for the last 47 years, they wouldn't hesitate if they had an atomic bomb to drop it on New York, New Jersey, Washington, God forbid, anywhere. That's their style. They would do it. So for Trump to try and take out the idea of them ever having a nuclear weapon is incredibly important, and everybody should be very grateful for him doing this, whatever they think, whatever the purpose. Unfortunately, a lot of people's minds, as you sort of touched on now, are mixed up, like from the time of Lenin and Stalin and Mao Zedong in China and Stalin in people get. I met a very nice guy in London in 1966, very intelligent guy, friendly, good sense of humor. And he said to me, you have to admit Stalin's the greatest man in the world. At that stage, they'd already worked out that he killed tens of thousands of his people. And so he says, I must admit he's the greatest. And I said, you can't still believe that. He said, don't believe the propaganda. I said, I'm believing the propaganda. You know what I'm saying? It's people get, I don't know how they get through to their brains like that. But if you keep giving people
4: Michael, I only cut the office running out of time. I think that the truth is that you've seen it worldwide and for decades and decades. I do think the American principle is a little bit different because you don't see it as clearly maybe as when you are so close to the action of as Europe was for so many decades, especially with their dealing with Russia and the USSR at the time.
15: Well, and once again, as even President Trump said, he admitted that he had strong words for Bibi Netanyahu in that phone call. Why? Because his entire goal is to eliminate the nuclear program. And Israel has a different prerogative to some degree because they do have that neighbor to the north, yeah. Lebanon, that it has Hezbollah right there. But now we're even seeing progress there.
4: And we don't even ask the question of, you know, why is nuke capability that big of a deal? I don't think it's just because they want it for fun. They want it just to have it. Phone lines are open for you at 1-800-684-3110. We're going to take as many calls as we can in the next segment. Look, the ACLJ is involved in so many issues. You've heard about a lot of them today. I want you to be involved as well. Go to ACLJ.org. Become a champion if you can. We'll be right back with more on Seculo, taking your calls and comments coming right up.
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1: All right, last segment of the day. We made it here, folks. And tomorrow's Friday, so you know we're building towards that. Phone lines are, a couple of them are open. 1-800-684-3110. Let's go ahead and kick it off with some phone calls. We're going to talk about all the topics really we covered today. We want you to get involved as well. The ACLJ, we have an option for you to be an ACLJ champion. If you don't know what that is people who give on a monthly basis through a recurring gift. It's the only way really we can take on a lot of the robust efforts that we get to do each and every day. Whether that's the media side, again, if you could just see how many people work on this show, I think you'd be surprised. And how many people work on our media side, making sure those clips go up and everything that you see through the media, plus all of the legal work that the ACLJ team is doing across the globe. Again, that's not just here at the ACLJ. That's the ECLJ, the European Center. That's also the ACLJ Jerusalem. There's so many ways the ACLJ is involved worldwide. But let's kick off with a phone call. Let's go to TJ in Texas on line 2. Kick us back to what we were talking about earlier with the vote to end the war that came from Congress. TJ, go ahead.
5: Yeah, I would just like to say whatever Congress is up to, forget them right now. Trump needs to finish what he started. We're neck deep in this Iran thing. Reagan had a chance to finish it, didn't do it. The Bushes had a chance, didn't do it. Obama fed it. And Trump needs to just finish it and help the Iranians get back to pre-1979, if that's what they want.
6: Well, to that point as well, the president right now is in these negotiations. And what is his goal of these negotiations? His stated goal is to ensure that Iran never has a nuclear weapon. We know that under the Obama deal, they were cheating. They were enriching uranium. And what else were they doing? They were developing the ballistic missiles to hit Europe, to hit the United States assets around the globe. That's what they were doing. They used that time to build up and get stronger, and they used sanctions relief to do it. What these talks are supposed to be is the polar opposite of that, to be something that is strong, that there are actual ways that you can check on this, and that it ensures the safety of the American people. That's what President Trump's stated goal is. Now, we here would prefer a free Iran, led by the Persian people, and it restored to greatness.
1: I was very hopeful that we were headed towards
6: that. But when you also start to see things, like the president of Iran earlier this week, there were reports that he submitted his letter of resignation to the Ayatollah, and now they're trying to deny it. But that the internal discord, that is where you see an opening that naturally could lead to an overthrow of the government.
1: If a bubble up happens where they just have this unsettling, maybe that could still happen. I know that not all

0: all hope is lost. That little bit of the piece that I was really excited about, to be honest, that maybe we would have a very free Iran, doesn't seem to be right now in the cards, but you're right. Maybe there is still hope that the people can do what they need to do. And then we also have the same situation, very similar, I guess, in some ways, in a lesser sense, of what's going on in Lebanon. And we can discuss that coming up because we got calls coming in about that. Let's go to Ray, who's calling in Pennsylvania on line 3. Ray, go ahead.
1: Yes, good afternoon. I just wanted to say that I think it's enough is enough now. We've seen this play over and over and over again throughout the years, from Yasser Arafat on forward, giving up Israel, giving up land for peace. No peace has ever come.
0: Right.
1: It's now time for the so-called negotiations to come to a complete stop and just go in, take out the regime, and put a new regime in there in Iran. Take back Gaza, get rid of Hamas, get rid of Hezbollah, and put this to an end. Because if not, you and I and everyone else are going to be talking about this 10 years from now.
0: Right. I don't really discount what you have to say, that I feel like this is something we are going to have to be dealing with the rest of our lives. You have a president, though, who obviously knows what public reaction was to what happened in Iraq also, though. And I do think they're weighing that.
2: Well, and here's also the tale of different wars, if you will. The regime change in Iraq.
0: Tell me the tale, Will.
2: Well, the regime change in Iraq initially was very tumultuous. It gave Iran an opening to actually use Iran-backed Shia militias to kind of take over much of Iraq. Now, Iraq is fairly stable.
0: I was about to say, we don't ever talk about
2: exactly.
0: It.
2: Iraq now it took 20 years. It has stabilized to a degree. Now, I wouldn't say it's the crown jewel of the Middle East by any degree, but it has gotten to a better place than it was even during the height of the war when Iran had a lot of influence there. I think also then you look at Afghanistan. Do we want to have a permanent presence where as soon as we leave, the government falls back in the hands of the people that we spent 20 years fighting? That's the other angle. That's not good either. I think when you look at what's happening in Lebanon, this is what gives me a lot of hope, right? Because you're seeing the Iranian proxy that has had so much power over the Lebanese government, and a government that wasn't friendly to Israel to begin with, all of a sudden start to change their tune. And now they're talking peace with Israel. And now they're talking about pushing out Hezbollah. That, to me, is what gives me hope that something similar, it would need to be natural. It would need to be the people wanting to push out the radicals and the Iranian Revolutionary Guard to be able to get to a better place. But I don't think the models that we've seen before are the way to do it.
3: Yeah, I think that, that's the issue, is that in the past, we have not been successful as the United States with regime change. And we... World War II, even an example of where we, half ended up with the Berlin Wall. I mean, so we're good at winning wars, but we kind of trying to do it without letting the people on the ground. And we also have to decide who are the people on the ground that you'd actually want. We always call for, and I think it's way too soon in these places, for immediate elections. Let's become a democracy now, a democratic republic, in a place that's never experienced democracy in people's lives.
0: Yeah.
3: You go from either kings to dictators, military, juntas, things like that. Why do we say that we're the country that came in to liberate the people? We now are going to say there's free and fair elections, and we think that Iran is going to play free and fair in a place like Iraq. So I think, again, we need to start, if we're going into these conflicts, to take down regimes, we need leadership that we're going to put in place and say, you get 10 years. You get 15 years before you ever have to hold an election. Yeah. We're going to be hovering right over you, that if you don't follow this transition to democracy,
2: right,
3: we have no problem in taking you out as well.
0: That's a good plan. Let's take a quick call. Jennifer, we only have a few minutes left. I'm sorry, but go ahead.
4: That's okay. I've got an appointment. Totally agree with TJ. Trump needs to take this all the way. Just want to talk a little bit about Roblox and similar systems. I work with primary school age children, and I have been for the last 30 years. And I have seen the decline. It's terrifying to me what I see. We have kids that are 6, 7, and 8 years old that are walking into the public schools with energy drinks and Huggy Wuggy, which is a horror character.
0: Oh,
4: but
0: yeah.
4: They turn Huggy Wuggy into a nice little plush creature, right?
0: Yeah.
4: And so these kids, a lot of these kids' parents are just parents who were out there. They were being promiscuous. they never had the intention of becoming parents. It just kind of happened because of their promiscuity.
0: Jennifer, but I don't want to... I'm sorry. We only have 1 minute left here. You got like 10 seconds. Go ahead.
4: So we've got to quit calling this... We've got to quit calling parenting helicopter parenting. That's not what it is. That is parenting. And so we've got to... the public schools will not say anything to the parents about this.
0: Yeah.
4: They will not say, hey, research shows, hey, you might consider changing this or modifying that because research shows. Nobody in the public schools will touch it.
0: Yeah, and Jennifer, look, I'm only cutting you off because really we're out of time. But I don't disagree with a lot of what you said. I think some of it has to do with parents getting involved in what their kids are watching and ingesting. We've had the huggy-wuggy situation, even in my family, where my kids, especially when they're younger, would come back and tell me about this. And I was like, you know, horrified of what was going on and some of these things. Now, look, again, the way to stop a lot of this or to change it or have more accountability, sometimes it is also busy parents. It's just the fact that your kid has a device. We're living in a different age. No one has ever lived in an age like we're living right now. So remember, parents are just getting used to this as much as kids are. If you have a kid who is in their, you know, teens, likely you remember the internet coming into your household. Okay, remember, we're not that far away from all of that. Let's give a little grace to them. And let's have accountability with the companies. Talk to you tomorrow.
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8: Fox News, I'm Tom Rigotti. President Trump continues to insist the U.S. is close to a deal with Iran and says he would be willing to meet with the country's supreme leader if there is a deal to be made. Fox's Peter Ducey reports.
9: Peace talks with Iran hinge on the Islamic Republic giving up enriched uranium, something President Trump now says he could have taken by force months ago, but didn't, concerned about the likelihood of a successful U.S. commando raid.
8: Opening statements in the trial of black teenager in Texas, Carmelo Anthony, charged with killing a white teenager at a high school track meet. Fox's Brooke Taylor is in McKinney, Texas.
10: Prosecutors say Anthony fatally stabbed 17-year-old Austin Metcalf in the chest during a high school track meet last year. Police say the confrontation started after Metcalf told Anthony he wasn't supposed to be in his team's tent.
8: Anthony's lawyers are claiming self-defense. 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
22: 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The one and only Mike Gallagher.
23: I'm sort of stuck on this kick of wondering why we can't do things better in America. I think it's because of my trip last week to Japan. And I came back and I just kept wondering why our roads can't be efficient and smooth, and why we have to have trash and people lying in the streets, in the gutters. why the trains don't work, the cabs don't work. Why is there so much that we tolerate? Look at California. They still, what are they at now? 56% of the tally. We're in a country where you can push a button and have just about anything done. You could practically transport yourself almost telepathically by pushing a button. Your car can drive itself. You can program your house from 1,000 miles away. We have all of these achievements, all of these technological accomplishments, but they can't count the ballots in California. The election was Tuesday. This is Thursday. President Trump last night posted on Truth Social, the Democrats are at it again. They're trying to steal the governor of California primary and the mayor of Los Angeles primary away from two great Republican candidates. Here we go with the very late and massive numbers of mail-in ballots. Here we go again. And the real idiocy of it is that we all know that when the Democrat has the lead in California on election night, when the Democrat is solidly ahead, they've got no problem declaring victory and everything's over. Race is over. Democrat won. But when anyone else who's not a Democrat takes the lead on election night, well, shut her all down. Shut her down. We got to start counting. It's going to take weeks to decide. And, oh, holy moly, the results are going to change. It's not unlike what happened in 2020. Remember how he went to bed and Trump was ahead? And lo and behold, they found just enough ballots to bring Joe Biden over the finish line. Barely. Squeaked by. It was a miracle. Middle of the night. What do you know? The ballots that we had to find all seemed to favor the Democrat. Funny how that works. Why do we accept this? Are we so just compliant? Are we so submissive that we're willing to accept this garbage? I'm not kidding you. I can never get over walking the streets of Tokyo, Kyoto, Osaka. No, you can't find a bubble gum. You can't find a chewing gum wrapper on the ground. There's no trash there. They wouldn't dream of it. There's no brawls on the trains, and there's no late trains, and there's no smelly, filthy cabs. I've been in cabs in New York City where I've been convinced that the wheels are about to fall off in the middle of the ride. The car's wobbling all over the place. No air conditioning. Driver doesn't speak English. The interior of the car reeks. Every cab over in Tokyo, the drivers are in suits and ties. These are cabs now, not Ubers. Cabs. They're equivalent of our yellow cabs. Suits and ties. They wear gloves, little hats. When their cars are stopped and they don't have a ride and they're standing outside their car, they take out a little feather duster and they dust. And you know what it is. I'm telling you what it is. Whether it's election integrity, whether it's the quality of life, whether it's homelessness or drug addicts in the streets, you know what it is. They have a pride that we lack. They have a pride in their country and in each other that we completely lack. Poll just came out. One out of every four Democrats is proud of America in the 250th anniversary. Actually, it's one out of five. Less than one in five Democrat voters said they're proud to be an American in a recent poll taken ahead of America's 250th birthday. Republicans, two-thirds. Two-thirds of Republicans are proud Americans. Less than one in five Democrats are proud to be an American. That's the difference. They have no pride. They've got no love of country. They've got no shame. They've got no filter. Orange man bad. Trump's awful. He's a fascist. And we've got to bring him down. Conservatives have to be stopped at any cost. We don't care about the quality of our life. We don't care about the quality of our elections. We don't care about the quality of our people. We're going to run political candidates who are Nazi and terrorist sympathizers. This Graham Plattner in Maine is a superstar. And the stuff he has done is horrific. I don't know why you got to go past the Nazi death tattoo, but you can, and find out all about a really rotten, creepy, nasty, ugly guy. He's their hope to become a U.S. senator in the state of Maine, over in New Jersey. This guy was the personal driver for the blind sheik, the guy who tried to blow up the entire World Trade Center the first time in 1993, a convicted terrorist. This guy that just won in New Jersey was one of his top aides. This guy's literally a terrorist sympathizer, and he's a Democrat victorious candidate. That's the Democrat Party today. These are the choices that are on our ballot, in our ballot boxes. This is what we have. Think again. Less than one out of five Democrats is proud to be an American. Over two-thirds of Republicans are proud to be an American. You choose what side you want to be on. And let's go back to California a little bit. President Trump is right. Here we go again with the cheating. Here we go again with the mail-in ballots. You tell me, in the United States of America, in 2026, in the year of our Lord, how they can't total up the ballots within a reasonable period of time. Go ahead. I dare you. A double dog dare you to join me. 800-655-MIKE. One number does it all. 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
5: List, just the Salem colleagues. You think so, Eric? What about you, Yasmin? You want to hear it? Thumbs up. 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Tracy, you want to hear it? 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All right, here we go. Congratulations to my colleagues from Salem Media who are on the Talkers Magazine Heavy 100 list, described as the list of the most important talk show hosts in America. And I'll go kind of from the bottom to the top here. Again, because it's the top 100 Talkers Magazine talk show hosts. Number 85, Kevin McCullough, who's a dear friend, a great New York City-based host. He's on the Salem Radio Network. He does a lot of our Christian and teaching talk stations, and he's fantastic. My buddy Mark Davis, co-host of the M&M podcast, the M&M Extra. He's number 82 on the list. He's, of course, the legendary morning host on 660 AM The Answer in Dallas. Kudos to Joe Piscopo, the legendary morning host in New York City. On AM 970, The Answer, and of course, star of stage and screen, Joe is number 78 on the list. One of our traveling companions for the big Gulf of America cruise this November, Jennifer Horn, who's the morning host on KRLA in Los Angeles. She comes in at number 60 on the Talkers Magazine Heavy 100 list. And my friend and colleague and veteran Beltway insider, you see him often on Fox News, and he holds down the afternoon show on our network. Hugh Hewitt, Mr. Hewitt, comes in at number 50 this year on the Talkers Magazine Heavy 100 list. So congratulations to Hugh, number 50 on the list. The new morning guy, the new kid on the block, Larry O'Connor, who's not really the new kid on the block. He's been around for a while. He's been the morning host for years on WMAL in Washington, D.C. He continues to be the morning host, but he's also the Salem Media Network host. He is number 23 on the Talkers Magazine Heavy 100 list. And rounding up the list, coming in at number 9,

0: Big Mouth, host of the Mike Gallagher Show. Yep, Mike Gallagher listed as number 9 for the second year in a row on the Talkers Magazine Heavy 100 list. And I'm really, really appreciative to share all that with you. Hope you're not mad at me. And look, you know the old adage, it's just a honor to be acknowledged in any way. Look, years ago, I was a local host in Albany, New York, WGY. It's kind of where I was. I went from South Carolina to Albany and then to New York City. And the first year that I made the Talkers Magazine Heavy 100 list, that had to be 1990, I don't know, Eric, what do you think, 95 maybe, 96? Because I was in South Carolina from 89 to 94, and then mid-90s I was in Albany, and then I went to New York in 98. So in 95, 96, I got notified that I was on the Talkers Magazine Heavy 100 list for the first time, and I was so excited. I called Denise. Honey, honey, I made the Heavy 100 list. She said, that's great. What's a Heavy 100 list? I said, it's a big deal in our industry. It's the way the big trade publication, the Bible of the talk media industry, Talkers Magazine, ranks what they call the most important talk show host in America. And she was very proud of me. Even though Denise didn't often agree with me, she always appreciated and was proud of my career, and she always respected the work that I did. And so I remember we had a celebration that night. We went out to dinner and we had a big steak dinner, and I've been on the list ever since. So I'm very, very honored and humbled and blessed. And the best part of all is getting to do this with you every day. Look, if I was so good, I'd have gotten more than one kid sponsored on the Angel Tree campaign. Come on, one kid? We can do better, right? MikeOnline.com, the Angel Tree banner. Let's send kids of prisoners to Christian summer camps. Come on. Coming up, well, 4 feckless Republicans join the Democrats to sign and block the Iran War Powers Resolution Act. We'll play that out for you. We'll talk some more about the ballot counting in California. Don't go away. We're just getting revved up. It's a busy Thursday here on the Mike Gallagher Show. I've been a dog lover all my life. I grew up with a Cocker Spaniel. Then I got a Puggle, a Beagle. My friends Peg and Joey have a couple of Cocker Spaniels, and you know how much we love our dogs, but you may not know how much damage you're doing with the dog food. Now, it's hard to get your dog to change their food, so the best thing to do is sprinkle something great on top of it. 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
6: Fox News, I'm Ted Lindner. President Trump remaining confident as he discusses the conflict with Iran Thursday, saying the U.S. will come out on top.
7: We're going to win one way or the other. We're going to win on paper, or we're going to win military.
6: These comments following a rare loss for the president and the House after four Republicans crossed party lines, joining Democrats in the War Powers Act to limit military action in Iran. California is still counting ballots after the state's primaries earlier this week. Still too close to call in the governor's race as two of the three top candidates are hoping to move forward to the general election.
8: 56% of the vote is counted. Republican Steve Hilton remains on top with 1.42 million votes. Democrat Javier Becerra in second with 1.3 million votes. Democrat Tom Steyer in third.
6: And that's Fox's Matt Finn reporting. 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
0: I got to be careful when I get hung up on something. I know I sound like a little bit of a broken record. I cannot get over how different a place like Japan feels to the United States. You know, we're certainly better. We are the greatest country in the world. I believe in American exceptionalism. And we know all the reasons why we're so proud to be Americans. A poll just came out that said of Democrats, less than one out of every five Democrat feels proud to be an American during this 250th anniversary of our nation. On the Republican side, more than two-thirds of Republicans are proud. More than two-thirds of Republicans consider ourselves proud Americans. So I took this vacation last week to Japan. I really like visiting there. I like the culture. I love the food. I love everything about Tokyo and Kyoto, and I just kept, I'm just always amazed at how clean and how well run and functional it is. Wonder what their position is on birthright citizenship. We're watching for a Supreme Court host of decisions today, one of which might be the birthright citizenship legal case. President Trump doesn't believe that you should be able to sneak across the border illegally, have a baby on American soil, and then that baby immediately becomes an American citizen. Normal people don't agree with that. Wonder what they what their policy over birthright citizenship is in Japan. Last year, a 6-3 majority of justices limited the ability of courts to try to shut down Trump's efforts to end birthright citizenship. And he doesn't seem very optimistic that this court is going to uphold the ban. And I just continue to believe that we fail each other almost because we want the intentional destruction. Just on the subject of birthright citizenship alone, if it doesn't go Trump's way, we are again going to be treated to desperate women who are illegal citizens, illegal immigrants, I should say, citizens of another country who come here illegally, have a baby so that they can get all the benefits and advantages of a citizen baby. The free health care, the medicine, the neonatal care. Just get across the Rio Grande, sneak into this country, have a baby, and you're good to go. I've got friends who live near the border in South Texas. And they've told me what an absolute racket it is. And these aren't people who are particularly political. They just said it's a revolving door. Women come right across the border. They sneak across. They have a baby. And presto, they've got an American citizen in the family. You can't think that's normal. And I keep asking the question after my trip to Japan, why do we have to live this way? California. Here we go again. They're up to, 60% of the ballots have been counted. 60%! This is Thursday. The primary was Tuesday. But because Republicans did pretty well in California, which is sending shockwaves throughout the entire country, well, the Californians can't quite get those ballots counted. You know, I got a lot of mail-ins. We got drop boxes. We got to look at some dimpled chads and some hanging chads. It's going to take a while. Why do we have to live this way? I absolutely look you in the eye and I say to you, do you think it's acceptable that one of our most prominent states in America can't count ballots after an election in a reasonable and timely fashion? Ask Floridians about how they count ballots here. Ask Governor DeSantis. He's already taken some jabs at Governor Hairgel out there in California. DeSantis says it's a disgrace that they can't count the ballots on time. It's funny, when the Democrats win out in California, they seem to know that night. Oh, Democrat wins. Wait, let's pop the champagne corks. Republicans do well. Well, we got to shut it down. You know what they're doing. They're going to delay the counting. They're shutting it down because they got to go figure out how many votes they got to go get in order to propel Karen Bass and the Democrats to victory. You know what they're doing. I know what they're doing. They know what they're doing. And we all pretend that it's somehow legit. Why do we have to live this way? I mean, we don't. We don't have to, we don't have to put up with this. It's madness. It's absolute insanity. And we don't have to continue. We shouldn't tolerate it. I'd love to know why we tolerate it. I keep asking the question, why can't we do things like Japan does? Why can't our cabs be clean? Why can't our trains be clean and run on time? Why can't our streets be clean? It's pride. It's pride. It's national pride. When I saw this poll today, there you go. Less than one out of five Democrats believes in this country, is proud of the United States. Over two-thirds of Republicans are proud to be an American. We're not the same. We're just not the same. This is a poll that was conducted by Elon University. It was published Tuesday. Those surveyed were asked what term best described how they felt when they thought about the United States marking its 250th birthday, its semi-quincentennial birthday. 18% of self-described Democrats, 18, said they felt proud. 17% of self-described Democrats feel grateful. 21% of Democrats feel conflicted about America. 15% feel disappointed. 6% feel frustrated. 24% had no strong feelings whatsoever. Now, look on the Republican side. Only 1% of Republicans feel disappointed in America. Only 1% feel frustrated. 1%. And when asked about pride, a whopping two-thirds of Republicans feel they're proud to be an American. We don't have to live this way. And if you're not proud to be an American, if you hate this country, you have every right to go somewhere where you'll be happier. And I don't say that to try to be a mean-spirited jerk. Go somewhere where you'll be satisfied. I had a real long conversation with a family member yesterday. It was a challenging, difficult conversation because this particular family member, who I love dearly, is just miserable. Just a miserable, unhappy person in a dark place. It breaks my heart. We are surrounded by people who are in a constant state of depression and despair and misery. Most of us, though, on the right, are pretty happy. We feel blessed. We're grateful to be in this country. We're grateful to be an American. But clearly, the vast majority of American Democrats are not. I can guarantee you that about 99% of the Japanese are proud of Japan. I can promise you they're proud of their country. That's why there aren't any garbage cans anywhere. There's no trash cans. And there's no trash. Because they wouldn't dream of dumping trash on the ground. I've shared the story about how at the radio station and the studios in the Tampa Bay area where I work, it's near a hotel and it's not far from the Tampa airport, and a bunch of Uber drivers park their cars in and around our parking lot. You should see what our staff has to do every morning because of the garbage and the trash, the cups and the food and the plastic knives and forks that they just dump onto the parking lot and throw into the bushes, dump onto the grass. It's disgusting. And this is going to sound bigoted. I wonder how many of those are natural Americans. I wonder how many of those Uber drivers are from the United States. I can pretty well guarantee you most of them are not. We don't have to accept this. We shouldn't tolerate this. We shouldn't put up with it. 800-655-MIKE. Look around right now at the primary season. Again, in California, they're likely cheating again on the congressional ballots. Republicans are surging. Democrats have to run the table on November 3rd in order to try to regain control of the House. It's actually very unlikely for them to do that. Now, I get nervous about saying that because I don't want to discourage you from voting. But things are actually looking pretty doggone good for us. We just got to stay in the court. We got to stay the course. We got to fight the good fight. We got to get off the couch. We got to get engaged, and we got to get involved, because we shouldn't tolerate what we've been tolerating. Let's get your take on all of it. 800-655-MIKE. Welcome in. It's Thursday in the Relief Factor Studios. I hope you join me. One number does it all. 800-655-6453. Call, text, join us here on the Mike Gallagher Show.

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8: Hey, it is almost summertime. We are headed into the grilling months, and I hope you'll consider My Grilly. It is taking America by storm. Father's Day is almost here. If you're tired of giving mom or dad, rather, the same old gifts, the socks, the coffee mugs, I found something he's going to go bonkers over. It's called My Grilly. If you're watching right now on Salem News Channel, you're seeing what it looks like. It's a basket. It's like a little basket. It's a grilling device that will make perfect wings, fries, sausages, peppers, corn on the cob. I could never make corn on the cob on the grill. 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I'd char the other, you know, one side. 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You flip it over one time and you're done. It's healthy. 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There's a text from Pennsylvania. Mike, the reason Japan is so wonderful, only 3.35% of the population is comprised of foreigners. We've been infiltrated with people who don't want to assimilate. You think somebody who drives an Uber, who parks overnight near the airport and dumps all their garbage into the grass, onto the sidewalk, onto the parking lot, where every day Robert Haley and the team out here have to clean up morning after morning, you think those are people willing to assimilate? You think they're proud of America? Think they're proud to be here? Ralph's in Florida. Hey, Ralph, welcome aboard. You're on the Mike Gallagher Show. Hello.
9: Hi, all right. Thank you for taking that call. This is an analogy for escalators. As you can visualize an up escalator and a down escalator next to it, Trump is locally on the golden up escalator, and his staff is followed right behind him. On the adjacent one, the down escalator, are the poor Democrats fighting over one another to go up that down escalator. And it's just a joke of what they're trying to do. Every time Trump comes up with a new idea, they keep boo-booing it, and they can't come up with their own ideas.
8: Well, they're in complete chaos. 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If they had any sense at all, they'd try to moderate and get back toward the middle, but it's too late for that. We don't have to live this way. We don't have to tolerate it anymore. What are we going to do about it? 800-655-MIKE. Join us.
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12: Voters appear to be split on the two hotel tax measures proposed for Los Angeles. Measure TT is currently falling short of the majority it needs to pass. It would raise the city's tax rate for hotel rooms from 14 to 16% until the end of 2028. After that, it would go back down to 15%. Measure TC, on the other hand, is on track to pass. It would extend the hotel room tax for companies like Airbnb and Expedia. Larry Marino in the Answer Newsroom.
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14: He's used us in amazing ways. 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
1: 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Think Factor, think clearer, perform better every single day. So Los Angeles is still counting the ballots. Yep, 36 hours after the polls closed almost. They've got 62% of the votes reported. There are more than 322,000 ballots still outstanding. Spencer Pratt holds a 38,000 vote lead, and you just know that lead's going to evaporate. You know what's going to happen. Oh, the late mail-in ballots are tightening the race. And maybe this ramen lady, the Democrat, who's worried about windmills, maybe she's going to win. And Spencer Pratt will be knocked out of the race. How about Steve Hilton for governor? What's going to happen to his... this is Thursday. And they can't do better than about 60%. And you know what they're doing. You know full well what they're up to. Here was Steve Hilton last night with Laura Ingraham on Fox News Channel.
2: Appreciate that. It's insane. This election system that they've created here is just another monument to their uselessness, another version of high-speed rail. And just to really underline the point that you made about the corruption, I remember last time round, last elections we had here, I had a whistleblower that contacted me from a post office describing that there they had different buckets they were supposed to put the ballots in after they come in after election day, and they were explicitly told that it didn't just have to be a postmark that was on or before election day that qualified. If the date was handwritten, that would be okay as well. And you just think, what? It's just unbelievable. And, of course, that's why so many people don't believe the results.
1: Of course he's right. No wonder you doubt the integrity of our elections. How could you believe it? Compare Florida to California. You ought to hear what Ron DeSantis is saying about this preposterous delay in counting the ballots in California. They don't do that in Florida. They don't do that in states that have their act together. Red states count ballots. Blue states wait until they get the ballots they need in order to get the outcome they want. And look, we could have said that about 2020. If you said it though about 2020, you might get the Tina Peters treatment. You may wind up in jail. You're not allowed to doubt the outcome of an election. Not the 2020 election. Now, you could doubt the 2016 election. That one was okay. The California catastrophe, the California abomination, the fact that they've only counted 60% of the votes from 3 days ago, sums up everything about what Americans really feel about the election process in America. You know, pardon my language, you know damn well they don't need to wait until for days and weeks to count the ballot. This is intentional. Yasmin, can you find the clip in the archives of all the Democrats who said that the 2016 election was rigged for Donald Trump? It was under fraud. I think we also have it on the text line. It's a powerful video because it's a video that should shut down anybody who is going to refute how you're reacting to California this week. It's a powerful video that shuts down anybody who pretends that you're not allowed to question the outcome of an election. Or if you do, you might go to jail. If you question the outcome of an election, you might get debanked. You might get put on the no-fly list. You might lose your job. You might lose your reputation. You might get destroyed if you dare suggest that there's something very, very hinky, very dubious about our elections. And I used to play a clip, and this may be a good day to pull it out of the mothballs a little bit, get it out of the archives, a clip where every prominent Democrat in America said that Trump was not legitimately elected in 2016. I mean, if you haven't seen this or heard this clip, it will blow your mind because you're going to say, well, wait a minute. When anybody dared to even issue a peep about fraud or illegitimacy in 2020, they got destroyed. Why didn't all these people get destroyed? Hillary, John Lewis, Jimmy Carter, Debbie Wasserman, they all said it. They all said Trump wasn't legitimately elected. We got the receipts. We'll see if we can find it out of the archives here and turn it around for you. 800-655-MIKE. Why can't we? And again, don't get me wrong when I say why can't we be like Japan. We don't want to be like Japan. But why do we tolerate the kinds of things that Japan would never put up with? Again, it's one of the most remarkable visits you could ever make, and I urge you to do it. If you ever have a chance to go visit Tokyo, if you ever have a chance to go to Kyoto or Osaka, I urge you to go. It is a remarkable experience. It is revolutionary to see what a well-run, very highly populated industrial city looks like. It's like going to, I'm not kidding you, it's like going to Oz. The public restrooms are cleaner than the restroom in your own home, probably. The cabs are all sparkling, perfectly clean. The drivers with white gloves, when they stop on the side of the road, they take out a feather duster and they're dusting off their car because they have such pride in what they do. Not Uber. Not car services, taxi cabs. And they have it all. By the way, they have all the technology that we have over here. They've got Uber. They've got all the different, you know, accoutrements that we have here. It's just done perfectly. Not a gum wrapper on the ground. Pristine streets. You think there's potholes? Don't even dream of it. You think there's homeless people laying around on every corner? Drug addicts roaming through the streets like zombies? Don't even dream of it. Doesn't even happen. The people are friendly, caring. The food is unbelievable. The price is good. Well, just about, it's supposed to be an expensive city? Dollar does real well against the yen. It's an entirely different experience. And my question is, why do we put up with the way things are here in America? Don's in Illinois. Don, welcome to the Mike Gallagher Show. Hello.
3: Hey, Mike. Love your show.
1: Thank you.
3: We visited our son about 10 years ago who was stationed in Japan with the Marine Corps. So we went to Tokyo and we went to Okinawa where his base was. And Japan is holding on to their ethnicity as well as their pride, and they're the most polite people you'll ever meet in the world. They are proud to be Japanese, and that's all they want. And one of the most impressive things I saw was when they were pushing our plane away from Tokyo to go to Okinawa, the whole ground crew came up, lined up at the white line, and bowed to the plane as we were pushing away.
1: That happened to me all week long, Don. It gave me chills. When I checked out of the hotel, I kid you not, and I was in a nice hotel. I mean, it wasn't a 10-star luxurious, but it was a nice upscale hotel. I'm going to tell you this, and you're going to think I'm crazy. When I checked out of the hotel, the clerk from behind the counter, I had my bags, was going out to get into the cab to go to the airport. The clerk comes from around the counter, follows me out into the parking lot, into the driveway in front of the hotel. The bell guy and another manager comes out, lines up, and waves at me and bows as I'm driving away. I'm just telling you, I'm thinking, if that happened in the USA, we'd call 911. We'd think they're stalkers. We'd think they're up to something. They stole something from us. All they are is friendly and giving and gracious, and they have like a servant's heart. And it's unbelievable how clean, and the ATMs are spotless. Everything just pretty remarkable. It was a great experience, and I just keep saying to you, why in the world can't we be like that? We are the greatest country in the world. Why can't we act like it? 800-655-6453. I'll show how great you are. Wait till I read some numbers for you, how we're doing in the Prison Fellowship Angel Tree Summer Camp campaign. We got a little bit of a ways to go, but I think we're going to get there with God's help and your love and blessing. Those details and more coming up.

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2: Very proud to be there, but if I'm such a hotshot on the Talkers magazine talk media list, how is it that we only got two kids sponsored today in our Prison Fellowship Angel Tree campaign? 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Wouldn't that be an incredible number? 1,000 kids getting to go to summer camps because of you? 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You'll see the counter there. It says 848 right now. And I was really hoping we'd be past 900. 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And you're going to be supporting a beautiful Christian ministry called Prison Fellowship. Thank you, thank you, thank you for all of your support so far. And let's not stop now. We've got a few days left. And nothing would make me happier than to get to 1,000 kids who are going to get to enjoy a week of sunshine, fellowship, great food, campfires, and the Bible. A lot of these kids are going to be saved. You're going to save a lot of kids' souls. What a remarkable chance you have to do God's work. 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And we've had a little bit of a slow week, and I get it. We've done well, but come on, we can get to 900 by tomorrow, don't you think? We're at 848 kids now, and it's $200 to sponsor a child for an entire week. 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And I love it if you go to Mike Online and you see the Angel Tree information there, because you'll see the banner. You'll see the counter there, and it says 848. We're 52 kids away from hitting 900. What an achievement that would be. Let's keep it going. MikeOnline.com. MikeOnline.com. Do we have the video, guys? We got the fraud thing? All right, here it is. This is amazing. This is what you should play for anybody who gets in your face because you don't trust the outcome of an election. You're allowed to doubt the outcome of any election you want, and you shouldn't have the fear of losing your job, your career, your reputation. You shouldn't have to go to prison, because after all, in 2016, you go check out the laundry list of Democrat superstars who said that election was rigged in favor of Donald Trump.
3: You can run the best campaign. You can even become the nominee. And you can have the election stolen from you.
4: How can you win with Russian interference, though?
5: That's a real thing.
4: That's what I'm scared about, you know, in 2020.
5: But rightly.
4: Because I think he's an illegitimate president that didn't really win. So how do you fight against that in 2020?
5: You are absolutely right.
6: He is an illegitimate president in my mind.
7: Would you be my vice presidential candidate? Folks, look, I absolutely agree.
8: Trump didn't actually win the election in 2016. He lost the election, and he was put in office because the Russians interfered.
5: Trump knows he's an illegitimate president.
9: The president-elect, although legally elected, is not legitimate.
10: I don't see this president-elect as a legitimate president.
11: You said you believe that Russia's interference altered the outcome of the election.
12: I do.
13: We have a president who, if in fact it is proven, has been assisted by the Russians and may in fact not be a legitimate president.
14: The one thing that Trump is fearful of when it comes to his being president is that finally we will see how illegitimate his victory actually was.
15: I have an objection.

0: object to the 15 votes from the state of North Carolina.
1: I object because people are horrified.
2: He's an illegitimate president.
3: Do you believe Trump is a legitimate president?
4: What I believe is that there's no question that the outcome of this election was affected by the Russian interference.
5: There absolutely is a cloud of illegitimacy.
6: So that legitimacy is in question, yes.
7: So that was a very tainted election, and in that sense, it's illegitimate.
3: Why do you think the president is going to such great lengths to essentially prove that he beat you?
8: Because he knows he didn't. He knows he's an illegitimate president.
9: You want to know what's amazing about this, that clip that I just shared with you? And you can get that clip on our text line. If you text the keyword fraud to 800-655-6453, just text the keyword fraud to 800-655-6453, you'll get that entire clip back. You want to know what'll really blow your mind? We played about 2 minutes. That clip that the RNC put together a few years ago, it's 10 minutes long. There is 10 minutes of nonstop election denialism by Hillary, by Debbie Wasserman Schultz, by John Lewis, by Jimmy Carter, by all the prominent Democrats in America. They went on and on about how the 2016 election was rigged. It was stolen. It was the Russians. It was cheap. And yet you try to say anything about 2020 or 2024? Unbelievable. Happy to share it with you. Text fraud to 800-655-MIKE. Coming up. Four Republicans joined Democrats to block the Iran War Powers Resolution. They want to put Trump on the hot seat for this and a whole lot more. We'll break it all down for you. We're just kind of getting geared up. Having a busy breaking news Thursday and still waiting for the Supreme Court hearings, decisions. Anything comes out, you'll be the first to know.
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23: The Answer. The Answer. The Answer. The Answer. Welcome to Timeless Wisdom with Dennis Prager. 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
26: Thank you for having me here. I'm really excited. What I want to talk about is conflict. And people have asked me about fighting and arguments. And so I'm just calling it conflict. There's a certain kind of conflict that is most likely to have a fighting thing going on with it. And so it's one of the kinds I want to talk about.
23: That's coming up on Timeless Wisdom with Dennis Prager. And it starts right now.
27: I'm old fashioned. I like two sexes. Yeah, and another thing, all of a sudden I don't like being married to what is known as a new woman. I want a wife, not a competitor. Competitor, competitor.
28: Talk about a bit, this crying in the morning thing, this depression, you know, let's get that fixed.
29: That's what men think, isn't it?
28: What?
29: Unless you've got the answer, unless you can say, oh, I know this bloke in the Essex Road who could fix that, then there's no point bothering.
30: How do you rate women so well?
31: I think of a man, and I take away reason and accountability.
30: I love him. I love him. And I don't care what you think. I love him for the man he wants to be, and I love him for the man that he almost is.
32: What do people have rows about?
33: Money, sex. Sex, money. He wants, she doesn't want.
32: She wants, he doesn't want.
34: Women have always been a big problem to me, Dr. Fussband. Are you listening, Doctor?
35: Yes, yes, yes. Go on, go on.
36: Hi, everybody. Welcome to the Male Female Hour on the Dennis Prager Show. Every Wednesday, the second hour. I think it's the most honest talk about men and women in the media. And as I always remind people, one of the reasons is I am happy and prepared to talk about just about anything. And because I am neither a male fan nor a female fan. The number of wonderful men and wonderful women is about equal. And the number of bad seeds in both sexes are also about equal. They each have to fight their natures, etc., etc. For so many years now, she will remember the number of years. I don't. It has been a major, major honor and delight to have the most regular guest in Prager Show history, Alison Armstrong.
26: Hi.
36: In fact, Alison was in high school when we first met. It sort of feels that way.
26: It kind of It kind of does. This is our 20th year.
36: Is that right?
26: January of 2004 is when I was first on with you.
36: So in a nutshell, let me just say about Alison Armstrong, her story is very powerful. She wanted to understand men. The number of women who want to understand men is equal to the number... I'm trying to think of a truly absurd analogy. to the number of submarines that also fly. that's a little overstating it. I'm going to explore, as always, what you want to talk about. You have free rein on my show. Alison comes on every season, so four times a year. But I'd like to do that with you once. How many women really want to understand men? And vice versa, how many men want to understand women? But I think that it's not completely symmetric, because I think it's tougher for women to understand men than it is for men to understand women. Not because men are brighter, but because we are more foreign to women than women are foreign to us. But anyway, okay, you have a topic in mind, and take it away, Alison Armstrong.
26: Well, thank you for having me here. I'm really excited, and I apologize. It was on me. I missed the first season ever in as long as we've been doing seasons. So I'm sorry. People are like, where's the winter season? That was me and about 400 inches of snow.
36: Wow.
26: I'm still getting used to living here in Steamboat Springs. And we had the last 30 years record snow. I was buried. Wow. But I'm glad to be here. And what I want to talk about is conflict. And people have asked me about fighting and arguments. And so I'm just calling it conflict. And there's a certain kind of conflict that is most likely to have a fighting thing going on with it. And so it's one of the kinds I want to talk about. And there's ones that we need to resolve early and well, or deep trouble for decades. And then there's things that we could be good if we honored or let go. One or the other. Not just let it
36: persist. So, all right. So let me summarize where we're at. There are three types of conflicts, you're saying?
26: Well, at least that I want to talk about.
36: Yeah, right. Okay. So one is the one that takes place but can be, you know, gotten rid of, so to speak. The one that is deep-seated and needs to be confronted. And what was the third one again?
26: It's the one that causes fighting. And it needs to be transformed, actually.
36: Wait, so how does that differ from one or two? Numbers one or two?
26: Okay, so look at it this way. Values, and we'll talk about that. Values is the big one you got to confront early because it doesn't go away.
36: That's a good one.
26: The second one is expectations, which if they're not transformed, you will have the nastiest, you should have kind of fights. And the third is preferences, just what it's like to having things the way we like it to be. So honor them or let go of them. Those would be the three.
36: Okay, take it away.
26: Oh, wow. Well, which one do you want me to start with?
36: Your choice.
26: Okay, well, let's start with preferences, because it's the lightest one, but it also can create such amazing moments. So the definition of like is to prefer. So our preferences are the ways that we like it, right? It's the kind of ice cream we like. It's how tidy our homes are. It's how we season our food. And is it hot, or just off hot, or who cares what temperature it is, right? There's these things that just are preferences. But when push comes to shove, you live with what you have to live with. And when someone has a strong preference, if we can honor it without sacrificing ourselves, then it just creates a kind of sweetness. It just can be really, really sweet if it's appreciated. people who take their preferences being catered to for granted, it doesn't create sweetness. It can create resentment.
36: So let me give you, I love this, because I love systematic thought, which you're great at. So I just in a nutshell, I have said this on a number of occasions. My take on preferences with my wife is, let's say the classic one or a classic, which restaurant to have dinner at. My view on that, or in fact, just about anything, leaving values aside, obviously, is the one who is more passionate about it should win.
26: Yeah, that's pretty much, we're saying the same thing.
36: I thought like, we might be.
26: And not win at the other person's self-sacrifice, because I am...
36: Yeah, no, exactly. Look, if she wants restaurant X and I want restaurant Y, I will go to restaurant X because it matters more to her. I'm okay with X.
26: Yes, and one of the things that women don't understand, a lot of them think, are like... They have said, why do I always have to pick the restaurant? And I said, well, because he wants you to be happy. So he wants you to pick the restaurant that you'll be happy at. And then as women, we talk about, but we can't be happy if you're not happy. So when we pick a restaurant, it's from the list of restaurants that are acceptable to you.
36: By the way, I just want to say, this is what drives men crazy. So the guy, this is awesome. This is really a great moment. So she is annoyed that he is saying, you know what? Let's go to the one you want.
26: Right.
36: So he's thinking, wait a minute. Why isn't that nice of me? Why isn't that even chivalrous?
26: I can tell you why. Because she can't actually enjoy even her favorite restaurant if the man she's with, it seems at all irritated. Like my husband, which it's almost been 4 years, Dennis, since Greg died, which is crazy.
36: I know.
26: But Greg had such strong opinions about how fast you get seated, how fast you get served. he had such intensity about restaurants that I couldn't go to my favorite places. I would go there without him because he didn't like one of those things so much that I couldn't enjoy being there.
36: Because you knew how he felt.
26: Not just knew it, I can feel it.
36: Right.
26: We can feel the agitation in each other's. I mean, shoot, heart math says we can hear
36: each
26: other's.
36: So you know what? So here's another Prager rule.
26: Yeah.
36: Minimize the number of things that agitate you.
26: Oh, yes. Please.
36: Exactly.
26: I
36: takes a lot to agitate me.
26: Yay.
36: I know. All right, we'll be back in a moment. This is more fun than almost anything in life. Maybe a roller coaster is better, but not much. Allison Armstrong, and I'll tell you how to get in touch with her.
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9: There you are. There you are.
36: Hey, my dear friends. I am with the inimitable, but not inscrutable. That is important.
26: Yes.
36: Allison Armstrong, with whom, as you can tell, I have what is known as chemistry. It's a right? Isn't that fair to say? We have chemistry.
26: I would say we have resonance.
36: As opposed to chemistry or in addition?
26: Well, chemistry... literally is chemical. It's a cocktail of testosterone and epinephrine. I would say resonance. It's a spiritual connection.
36: Fair enough.
26: It's a recognition. It's even a amplification. I'm amplifying.
36: Well, I'll put it in really vernacular terms, because you will like this. I think you will like this. I shouldn't say you will. I think you will. So we enjoy each other.
26: Yes, that's the word I was thinking.
36: Yes, so this is what you will like, I think. When I meet young couples, I don't ask them, do you love each other? It's a useless question. I ask them, do you enjoy each other?
26: Oh, very good. Yes. Yeah. And do you like each other?
36: I'm writing a piece, my three favorite verbs, and like is one of them.
26: Yes, I like you, and what I like about you is important. And there's three: respect, admiration, and affinity, liking. Those three: respect, admiration, and like. Love is so easy.
36: That's right. And the best example in that, in my opinion, is a lot of parents, almost every parent loves their child, but a lot of parents don't like their child.
26: Yeah, and the child knows it, and they just want to be adored by their mom and dad.
36: Oh, yeah, well, you're thinking of little kids. I'm thinking of grown children.
26: I would say that it's the same.
36: Oh, it is? Yeah, well, a lot of kids, a lot of people, I support the parents. I thank God it's not my situation. I like and love my sons. But I'm telling you, it's a tough one. Anyway, let's go back to your great theme here. So we're talking about three types of conflicts that could arise. One, the first one is over preferences.
26: Yes.
36: Okay. So do you want to move on or do you want to continue on preferences?
26: Yeah, let's move on.
36: Okay.
26: I'm going to be doing like a 2-hour version of this in a couple of weeks. But I wanted to get people started.
36: Okay.
26: So the other one, let's talk about expectations, because it's wicked. So you can tell something is an expectation because the word should will be involved. There's a sense of entitlement, like I've already done everything I should have had to do in order to get this from you. And it should already happen. I've already earned it. What the heck? Everybody knows this. It's obvious. So there's a lot of intensity about it. There's often anywhere from disappointment to fury at expectations not being met. And they're usually not communicated ahead of time. You find out someone had an expectation when you fail to meet it, or when you exceed it and they gush. And one of the worst things about expectations is that they're compound. So not only do I have expectations of you, but I actually have expectations of you that I think you're expecting of me. And I'm trying to live up to your expectations without even finding out what they are. And then the other thing is they're like bunny rabbits. Expectations breed more expectations. Whether it's met or betrayed, it'll create
36: that's
26: new expectations. Yeah, like one expectation, one thing that happens with women is if we're disappointed, you fail to meet my expectation, we think if I make sure you know how terribly upset I am about it, then you will double down and work extra hard to meet that expectation. And a woman thinks a man will do that because that's what a woman will do. Because we don't want you to be upset when we don't meet your expectations. There's a lot of fear in it. But men only work harder to not upset someone that they feel dependent upon. If they don't feel dependent upon that person, the person being upset is like, how annoying. No, I'm not going to work harder. And why would I spend more energy on something that I didn't get any points for even trying? But they're the things that if people are...
36: So what is your recommendation, that people minimize their expectations of the other?
26: Well, what we do, we have to examine them. So the first thing is we have to notice we have a should going on.
36: Right.
26: And then check it out. Is this something that I expect that I actually really, truly need? Like there's a huge benefit to me getting it and a huge cost to not getting it? Because that changes entirely, and it's actually the fourth thing that I wasn't planning on talking about. You know, so conflicts over needs. And so examine it. Is it a need or not? If it's not a need and you have this expectation, then what can be amazing, you can transform it by talking to the person about it, find out if they're willing to provide what it is that you wish they would. And is there anything they need from you for them to be willing to provide it? And is there anything even that they would need, would they be willing to be count honorable for it? So if you transform an expectation into and accountability, account on ability. I'm willing to be held to account for that. It can be amazing. Like, these are the...
36: All right. Can you give an example?
26: yes, I can. So I'm highly scheduled when I'm working, and I'm very punctual, right? I was trained by the radio show at KRLA. Mm-hmm. Can do anything 30 seconds. And when Dan and I were long distancing each other, he was really punctual. And then when I moved to Steamboat, he stopped being punctual. And my interpretation of it was, oh, now that I live in your city, you're just going to take me for granted.
36: Okay. That's good. We'll be back in a moment. AllisonArmstrong.com, correct? One L and one S. Allison Armstrong.
23: 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Because we live in an age where increasingly feelings define right and wrong. 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In his new book, If There Is No God, Dennis Prager explains why civilizations cannot survive without objective morality and why Judeo-Christian values shape the moral foundations of the free world.
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36: Hi, everybody. I'm Dennis Prager with the terrific Allison Armstrong. And Allison Armstrong is contactable at AllisonArmstrong.com. One L, one S. Talking about the sources of conflict between men and women. And we went from preferences to expectations.
26: Yes, and I was in the middle of giving you an example.
36: Right.
26: And... okay, about Dan and being punctual. And one of the things that's important is that one of the ways that expectations can get created is by behavior. So we never talked about being on time. He just was punctual. So I developed this expectation that he could be countable for being punctual. And then when he changed, right, I took it very personally. And of course it was because of how he felt about me, which is what women always think.
36: Right.
26: You can just, it's how you feel about me, all your behavior will follow. And what was so funny, Dennis, was when I finally talked to him about it, because both men and women will avoid conflict. One, because men have an innate sense of how it can escalate and very badly. And women, because we're afraid of being displeasing or ruin a moment and a precious connection. And when I finally talked to him about it, he introduced ish. So three-ish. And okay, I can do
36: he
26: ish.
36: He introduced ish. Oh, that's ish, a riot.
26: Ish, yes.
36: Yeah.
26: And then, but then what was so funny is I poked around some more. And I figured out my, if I tell you I'll be there 3-ish, at 3:08, I will apologize for being late. For him, this shocked me. His ish is within 30 minutes after
36: or before.
26: Or 30 minutes before.
36: Right.
26: Do not show up for a woman early. Oh, my God.
36: That's right. Well, I don't think you should show up early for anybody, actually. That's wrong.
26: Yeah,
36: you should. I'm with you. You should show up basically on the time you said you'd come. Or call.
26: Yes.
36: Yeah. If you call, you're showing respect for the fact that you know you've taken their time. Being late is a form of theft because you're stealing a person's time.
26: Well, I learned to not be late because of all the things it makes another human being think and wonder and worry about. Am I in the right place? Did I get the time wrong? Were they in a car accident?
36: Right.
26: So I just come on time so that doesn't have to happen in their head. Okay, so those are...
36: You know what you need to do among your many, many things?
26: Okay.
36: And I would sort of like to take this on my own as well.
26: Okay.
36: What... Since I believe deeply in minimizing expectations, I have a chapter on not having expectations in my happiness book.
26: Yes.
36: But I think that one should make a list of expectations that they have of their spouse or their partner.
26: Mm-hmm.
36: Not even to give to the other necessarily, just for themselves. And if it's a very long list, long is obviously subjective, I understand that, but it should be a short list. My immediate reaction or thought on that is there's one overriding expectation I think is legitimate.
26: Ooh.
36: To not be taken for granted.
26: Mm.
36: That, in my opinion, that kills relationships even more, and I'm certainly anti-infidelity, but I think even more than an infidelity, taking your spouse for granted is the killer.
26: Yeah. I wish it was the only one, but there's so many.
36: So many killers. Yeah.
26: There's so many killers. And then we're wondering, we think we're bad at relationships instead of, no, human instincts doom relationships.
36: That's a reason we resonate to one another.
26: Yeah, you can't catch
36: that's right. I met the enemy, and it is my nature. AllisonArmstrong.com, one L and one S.
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12: Two lawyers from Southern California have been suspended for 6 months and fined $2,500 stemming from their improper use of AI. The Federal Appeals Court handed out the punishments Wednesday. The two attorneys allegedly used AI to cite non-existent cases to the court, then claimed they didn't know they did it. The Ninth Circuit Court of Appeals said they filed briefs in an immigration case that contained gross misrepresentations. Larry Reno, The Answer Newsroom.
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3: Scott in the high desert.
19: The state doesn't mitigate its fire risk.
3: Yeah.
19: They don't cut the underbrush. Gavin Newsom and the environmentalist wackos that run the state, if they ran it right, we could probably get away with illegal fireworks, but they don't.
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36: Hi, everybody. I'm Dennis Prager. This is the Male Female Hour, second hour every Wednesday. And my guest every season, for it is four times a year, in case you didn't know there were four seasons, is Allison Armstrong. But AllisonArmstrong.com, 1L, 1S. On the sources of conflicts, of which there are many in relationships. So we talked about preferences, and then we're talking about expectations.
26: Yep.
36: So before we move on, because time flies when I'm with you, I just want to ask you, do you agree with me, and you know it's fine if you don't, that the smaller the list of expectations, the better?
26: Well, yeah, that's why all about either transform them into agreements or let them go. And I use the Sedona method to let things go. And like literally just, it's gone. I don't care anymore. And which is something that men are really good at. You're so much better at not being willing to care about certain things. Whereas women, we tend to care about everything. And we don't even realize how much it's compelling us to do things way more than our bodies can handle. So yeah, I would agree. Minimize expectations, question them.
36: And what did you think of the one that I think people should have? Don't take me for granted.
26: Don't take me for granted. I think that that should be a requirement.
36: Well, okay. So that a requirement and an expectation.
26: Yeah, even right. Bigger. Human beings need appreciation to thrive.
36: Right.
26: We fade away without it. Most things stop being worth doing. And I tell women all the time, whatever you appreciate, a man will keep doing. If he used to do something and he doesn't anymore, you didn't appreciate it. Or you may have thought you were, but it wasn't in his currency.
36: That's brilliant.
26: filled up.
36: Yeah, that's how I began before you came on. You made a decision to understand men. And you understand men better than many men understand men.
26: Most of them, actually. They're shocked what they learn from me.
36: That's a great way of putting it. Yes, that is really funny. All right, next source. Preferences, expectations, next.
26: Yeah, and then the big one, values. And values is such a strong word for men. You guys relate to it very well. One of the things that we need to look for, and then there's a uh-oh. One way to see someone's real values is, what do they spend significant amounts of time and energy and money on? Even when those things are tight, they still do it. That's going to be a reflection of their values and what's really, really, really, really, really, really, really important and tied to their sense of self. And one of the things that I've seen is that, like in a dating situation, a man will assume that what a woman has, she values. But it's a little dangerous because that's what she spent time and money and energy on in the past. It may not be a reflection of her current values. And many men, like if they can't afford her car, like they couldn't buy her another one, they figure they couldn't afford her. If they couldn't afford all the travel she's already done to do again in the future, they can't afford her. So it's really important to question what time and money and energy was spent on in the past that isn't what someone's spending it on now or plans to in the future. This is why I always encourage single people, quit trying to connect over the past. It's safe, but it should be the least significant thing if you're going to have a relationship together. You should be connecting over the present and the future. So values, I encourage people, I mean, I mostly don't coach couples because they didn't set it up right in the first place. They got married thinking the other person's values were going to change, or that their other person's values would never change. And it causes so many problems. So it's the vetting needs to start early and keep going on. Is this still important to you? Is this still who you are? Is this still what you care the most about? So important to do because it.
36: So when you said values originally, I was thinking moral, political, social, religious, etc. You mean life values. Like what do I consider important for my life, whether it's travel or house?
26: It's like for people who travel, it's finding out what is the point of them traveling. Some people travel because they have a value of learning or discovering or connecting with people around the world, right? They have what the behavior is travel. I'm so glad you asked. So that there's the behavior. Well, then what's the behavior an expression of? And like your morals, for example, as you would speak of it, they're an expression of who you are at your very core. And one of the things women don't know about men is that as a man gets older, his sense of success, it has to do with that his internal values are now expressed in all the external parts of his life. That his romantic relationship reflects it, his community reflects it, his work reflects it, his family reflects it. That is what gives a man ultimately his sense of a successful life, that who he is has been manifested. And when women don't pay enough attention to who is this man, and that's what he's going to keep striving for, and if she's an obstacle to that, or she denigrates it, oh geez, I mean, the disconnect is massive.
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5: All right, everybody. Final segment with Allison Armstrong on this male-female hour. She's on four times a year. So we have three sources of conflict in relationships that she has analyzed: preferences and expectations and values. Was there a fourth?
6: Oh, yeah, there's more. The biggest category being, what do we actually need to be the kind of human beings that we want to be?
5: So need is different from expectation.
6: Absolutely. There are things we expect we don't need, and things we need we don't expect, and things we need and we don't.
5: Oh, so what we really need, not what we just think we need.
6: Really need. Yeah.
5: This is why I love Allison. That is such a great, what a distinction. What do I really need versus what do I think I need?
6: Yeah. Can I say more?
5: Oh, please.
6: I want to say about the values thing, which also applies to needs, so to work. So if you want to test to see if this is something you really need, which in the dictionary, need means an urgent requirement of something. And so it's not in a vacuum. It's require in order to. So I pay attention to, what do I require in order to be the human being I'm committed to being? So, for example, patient. As a mom, that was my highest value, was to be patient for my children. And so I paid attention to, how did I get it? And mostly I got patience through sleep and alone time. So that meant, in order to be patient for my children, that's what was at stake. Because when I didn't get that, I was not patient, right? So I needed it in order to be the mom I was committed to being. And so I had boundaries around sleep and around alone time. And I had deals with Greg to support me in getting enough sleep and support me in getting enough alone time. So, and that word enough is what's important here with needs and with value. Mm-hmm. What is enough, right? What is it?
5: Dan and I
6: share about adventure and exploration. Well, what's enough of that?

0: share a value of family. What's enough of that? We share a value of service and contribution. What's enough of that? We have a value of support. What's enough
1: let's do a session of the male-female hour on the difference between what we need and think we need.
0: Oh, it's so important.
1: Yes. You're terrific. This was special. AllisonArmstrong.com. I send you my love. Thank you, as always.
0: So good to see you.
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1: This is, and I mean it sincerely, happiness is a moral obligation. Now, here is the story today. On occasion, I would say about one every 10 weeks, I guess. I'd like to see what the actual statistic is. I invite you to simply call in on any subject with regarding happiness.
3: Very interested in the conversation about happiness and complaining.
1: Yes.
3: Because they do not jibe very well.
1: Well, they're antithetical.
3: Correct. So a person who is involved in politics or has an interest in politics as a hobby, are they not sabotaging their own happiness?
1: Oh, there's no question that I am convinced that a lot of people are disproportionately unhappy who preoccupy themselves with politics. How could you not? There are so many reasons for that. In fact, I have to battle that.
3: Right.
1: My natural inclination is not preoccupation with politics. And so it can in fact depress you.
3: Right.
1: And especially if you're a politician and you are, and I do not have, this hour is never political. But clearly, if you spend your time believing that the United States is a fairly awful place, and you just delineate how terrible it is every day in a campaign speech, yeah, it is hard to imagine you'll be terribly happy.
3: Right. So how do you actually manage that? The only way I have found to manage that is to remove politics from my personal conversation as much as possible, because I don't see, you know, people in the world are not largely happy because of this very thing. They think they can make macro changes instead of focusing on their micro happiness.
4: Well, maybe this is kind of a no-brainer, but do you think that conservatives have a far better chance at happiness than liberals?
5: My question is really about Alan. You have called him a curmudgeon at times and said that he smiles less than frequently. So my question is this, because I think I'm rather curmudgeonly as well.
1: Uh-huh.
5: Is Alan happy or is he a moody?
1: It's the perfect day for you to ask, because it's a rare, rare day. He's not present. He's, in fact, with his mom in Chicago.
5: Uh-huh.
1: Your last question was what? Is he what or what?
5: Since he tends to be curmudgeonly.
1: Yes.
5: Is curmudgeonliness and happiness mutually exclusive?
1: No, not at all. Not at all.
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7: Fox News. I'm Ted Linder. Multiple people have been shot. One person's dead at a home in Birmingham, Alabama, Thursday night. Birmingham police officer Darrell Freeman saying the shooting happened in a peaceful neighborhood.
8: Well, we have been told by community members that that location rarely has any incidents. So this is actually shocking to us that something of that nature occurred there. But like I said, we'll continue to investigate and see what transpired in these incidents.
7: President Trump remaining confident on the conflict with Iran Thursday, saying the U.S. will come out on top.
9: We're going to win one way or the other. We're going to win on paper, or we're going to win military.
7: The comments follow a rare loss for the president in the House after four Republicans crossed party lines, joining Democrats in the War Powers Act to limit military action in Iran. And the Carolina Hurricanes have evened the Stanley Cup Finals at one game apiece after winning Game 2, 4-3 in overtime over the Vegas Golden Knights. Game 3 will be in Vegas Saturday night. 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

0: 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And now, from the Connors and Sullivan Broadcast Studios, the man who is not what he wants to be, but is way grateful that he's not who he used to be,
1: 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ThatKevinShow.com is where you can be in contact with us 24 hours a day. More and more of you are. You helped us have a record set of web traffic in the last month. 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But those of you listening by way of radio right now, yesterday was a big news day. And, you know, if you're in California, today, you woke up and you found out that a couple of common sense people are actually, politically poised in such a way to possibly help bring some sanity back to that rather ungovernable state. I say it's ungovernable because it's been, over the last number of years, so controlled by just one side of the political spectrum, and they've had no accountability. And when you have no accountability, things go sideways really badly. There's nobody keeping you in check. There's no one telling you, hey, you got on the crazy train. You've gone too far. You probably don't want to do that. Those types of helpful corrections don't get done when you lack accountability. And that's why it's hard, friend, for either political party to have and maintain power for any length of time, because eventually corruption and lack of accountability all take place. And you've got you need to have those things in your life that keep you balanced. And that's why I think that marriage is such a gift for so many people. Because if we all just grew old on our own without relationships, we would be a nasty bunch. Humans are not nice. And it is accountability that helps civilize us. It's accountability that helps keep us within proper boundaries. It's accountability that says, hey, don't go that far. And I have found, at least in my own life, that no one has done that better for me than my lovely bride. She really knows how to lovingly tell me what is important and help me see at times things that I don't see on my own. And I don't know. I'm really grateful for that. Some people would say, oh, I don't appreciate a spouse that nags me or whatever. But look, I need nagging. I'm not gonna lie about it, but so do political parties. And so what the people of California said last night is, maybe we should take a chance on something other than what we've done. And in fact, in California, the governor's race yesterday, at least as of the vote count that I'm seeing right now, they're going to go to a runoff. They have what's called jungle primaries in California. And so you've got just the top two candidates that get the most that usually go to the runoff. But it's going to be Steve Hilton for the Republicans, who's come out with a very fiscally responsible program in terms of what he would like to see happen under his governorship, versus Becerra, Secretary Becerra, who worked in the Biden administration. And even in a really liberal state like California, people kind of had their eyes opened during the Biden years. And I don't think that necessarily being in the Biden administration is quite the advantage that some being in some presidential administrations have. If you served in the Reagan administration, then you were golden to go get elected during the second term of Reagan and the term of H.W. Bush, because the policies worked and helped people. similarly, at least in some states, if you were part of the Trump administrations, you can run for office and do pretty well. But that's where we're at these days. And Steve Hilton did get the most votes and is headed to the runoff with Secretary Becerra. So it'll be interesting to see how that goes. And even more entertainingly, in my book, because it's one thing for the whole state to say, you know, balance this stuff out. But when you're talking about a stronghold like Los Angeles, and you're talking about a doofus mayor who could not have handled nearly everything on her watch worse. Karen Bass is the face of that. And she didn't have water in the reservoirs for the fires when the Palisades burned to the ground. She still doesn't have the Palisades being rebuilt because of all kinds of obstruction that the city and the state have thrown at the people that had the houses. And part of that is, friends, just to be candid, people that lived in the Palisades had big lots of property, and they had nice homes, and they had, you know, it was a somewhat wealthy area. I know a couple of people that had their homes, their entire lives just erased. Well, there are those in California that don't think that people who have earned and built that type of life have a right to keep it. And it doesn't matter how much philanthropy they've done. It doesn't matter how much good they've done with the prestige and the wealth that they've grown. They just think that you just shouldn't have it. And I think there's some of that that's worked its way into this whole, we're not going to rebuild the Palisades. But if that was just the one thing Karen Bass had dropped the ball on, that would be bad enough. But one of Spencer Pratt, who is he's now going to be in the runoff with Karen Bass, one of the funniest things that he did for his campaign is he took a stencil out to just a normal sidewalk in Los Angeles, and he didn't use paint. All he used was a power washer. And he put the stencil down on the sidewalk, and he blasted the power washer on the stencil. And the stencil said something about, if you think all of L.A. should be this clean, vote for Spencer. And you pick up the stencil, and the area where they blasted was completely clean. And all it was a power wash. They didn't paint the sidewalk. They just power washed the sidewalk. And he's like, look, we can do better than this. And he's come up with plans for everything from crime to the economy to housing. There's so much that he's gone public on. So if you're in Los Angeles, if you're hearing me on KRLA, especially, friends, do yourselves a favor and get a mayor that actually cares about your city and cares about the people in your city and wants to make every Los Angelian's life better. I don't see how you can, you know, give Karen Bass a second look. And I know that she has the Democratic machine behind her, but friends, you can overcome that. If you get out to vote, you can actually do something about that. And I hope that you will, because I think the people of Los Angeles and the people of California deserve better than what they've gotten. So it'll be interesting to see how that goes in November. All right. We've also got some developments that have come about in Iran, and one of the allies of the U.S. in that conflict is not pleased. I'm going to tell you more about that coming up. And then there's a very interesting survey that I want to get to today. There's a move amongst public opinion that is not what people thought it would be. And I think I have some reasons as to why I think it came about. We'll talk about those before we're done. Common sense still rules the day, and that's because I think a lot of it's just based in eternal truth, but that's a different story. All right, Kevin McCullough, we've got a lot to get to. We're going to ask the question, how do we live? Coming up next.
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1: 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And every day it comes to your inbox and you can get back episodes. We never put anything behind a paywall because we don't want you to have to pay anything to get to access this great info. And this week, Pastor Saphir Jenkins is back with us. We have been talking about 1 Kings 19. This is what Pastor Jenkins has titled The Anatomy of the Cave, Elijah and the Psychological Implications of Isolation. Saphir, that's a mouthful, but we've covered some important topics thus far. What are we looking at today?
2: Yeah, today we're talking about tuning out the noise, and really it's about becoming desensitized to the spectacular, where experience teaches us we should expect chaos, but our personal response is that we need quiet. The quiet is needed. It's needed for recovery. The scriptures here are verses 11 through 12, where he says, go out and stand on the mount before the Lord. Behold, the Lord passes by. Of course, there's this great and strong wind. It tears into the mountains. But Elijah realizes that the Lord is not in the wind. After the wind, the earthquake. But the Lord was not in the earthquake. And then a fire. But the Lord was still not in the fire. And after all of those spectacular events, he finds that it's in the still, small whisper. He finds the Lord.
1: Now, this is an interesting passage. And for people that are just joining us today, we've been looking at Elijah. And give us the context again. He's just had his huge victory over the prophets of Baal, where the contest was to see whose God could light the altar on fire. And not only did God of the Bible light the altar on fire, not only did Yahweh win the battle, but he burned up everything else that the false prophets had had. So it was not just a win. It was a good old butt whooping, as we said, growing up in Texas. And so that was a really high moment. But this all follows immediately on the heels of that. And we've looked at the crash of having that aftermath. You called it the hangover, the isolation that we talked about yesterday. So what is the purpose of what we know about this violent wind and earthquake and the fire that Elijah's exposed to here? Does God reveal to us through this text or any other illuminated source that he's doing something specific by sending these stormy, loud things his way?
2: Well, there's a lot there. Certainly, as Elijah witnesses the tearing wind, because it says it tore into the mountain, it literally changes the environment as a result, and then the earthquake and then the fire. These are instances or
1: those are not small things. It's not just having a grumpy day. Like, this is bad stuff.
2: Absolutely. But it's also the type of impact. These events have great impact, and this is where Elijah had come to expect that God would be, that Yahweh would appear out of the experiences of these great and mighty undertakings. But it's the text really, really explicitly tells us that God was not in the chaos, but he was in the silence. And so the Hebrew word there is demama daka, and that literally translates to mean a still, small voice. So really the phrase here gives us this beautiful paradox. Demama comes from the root demam, which means to be dumbfounded or to be silent or completely still. And daka means thin, ground down, or crushed into fine dust. So literally, it is the sound of a crushing in silence. This isn't just quiet. It's a silence that has been refined, distilled, and ground down until all of the static from the experiences he just witnessed is all gone. It represents a highly focused state of absolute stillness that forces a hyper-vigilant mind to stop scanning for threats and stop looking for God's appearance in the midst of chaos, but to start listening inward instead. And this is really in response to the fact that hyper-vigilance can really make us blind to subtle realities. so we can.
1: Oh, say that again. Hold on. Say that. That's a powerful statement. Say that one more time.
2: Yeah, it's how hypervigilance makes us blind to the subtle realities, and that's how we miss God. Literally.
1: I mean, sometimes God does speak loud. I mean, C.S. Lewis famously said that he whispers in our pleasure, but he shouts in our pain. But the point that the writer here is getting to is that, I'm asking, the point here of the writer is that Elijah was looking at the loud for the answer, that the wind and the earthquake and the fire didn't satisfy because they didn't, they weren't what he was looking for. Was Elijah specifically not trying to listen to the still small voice?
2: Well, I wouldn't go as far as to say he wasn't trying to. I would say that he likely didn't know to. After the experience where the battle against Baal and his prophets concluded, where God not only destroyed all that they placed in an attempt to prove that Baal was the true authority, there was also the spectacle of the fact that everything was drenched on the altar.
1: Right.
2: In water. They kept drenching it. And a fire from God overwhelmed that drenching so much so that it still burned and it still became ash and dust. So God was overwhelming the situation, overwhelming the opponents, and that was a pretty spectacular event. So coming off the heels of that, after being threatened by one lone person, Elijah is looking for God to deliver again in a spectacular fashion. And so it sort of makes sense, because he was a prophet at this point of fire and of public spectacles. But he expected change to happen through this high-volume, destructive means. But when we are anxious and isolated, our minds crave loud, dramatic interventions. And that's the issue. We think a crisis can only be solved by a bigger crisis. But Yahweh shows Elijah here that true restoration sometimes requires quiet, internal calibration.
1: Yeah, well, Pastor Saphir, that's not very helpful if I want God to do it the way I want him to do it. and Elijah would have some reason to think that, because he had just shown this spectacular show of force at the altar of Baal. And I say that jokingly, because I really struggle with this. This is something that I want to see justice done. I want to see, you know, thunderclaps and, you know, the things that we do crave that. And it is hard in a culture and a life today where everything comes at you 125 miles an hour nonstop for nearly 18 to 20 hours a day. It just seems almost impossible at times to have that resolute stillness, that true calibration. And it's part of the reason why we do this segment on this show, because the rest of the show we talk about all the news and stuff, and it's easy to get filled with anxiety about how rough things are. But this is really that stillness with God is really where we need to be focused every day.
2: Yeah. You know, I like to think about it like this too. I have a son who's autistic, and when he becomes overstimulated, you know, he begins to stim, or he'll begin to cover his ears because it's too much for him to handle. And it's similar to that, because psychologically, we tend to consume more than we can handle. We tend to reside in the chaos and find comfort therein, even though it's not really a comfortable environment.
1: Yeah.
2: Even hypervigilance leads to the same type of outcome. So to me, the analogy is like this: like a person who lives in a noisy, chaotic city and can no longer hear the birds singing, our modern media landscape insists everything has to be an earthquake or a firestorm
1: to
2: get our attention.
1: Yeah. That's so powerful. And, you know, my pastor says this regularly. He goes, you know, sometimes this anxiety, this hypervigilance, these things that we get worked up about, that a lot of it's our own doing. And then he asks, has anybody felt better after you've scrolled your social media feed for a while? And I thought, that's a pretty pointed question. Because if you think about it, that's exactly how social media works. Hey, look at this. Look at this. Look what happened here. Oh, my goodness. Like, that's all it is. And we need to proactively spend some stillness with God instead. Wow. Really convicting stuff, Pastor Sophia Jenkins. Thank you for this week, and we will talk to you again tomorrow.
2: Awesome. Thank you so much, Kevin.
1: Kevin McCullough coming back from New York. Don't go away.
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0: McCullough, glad to have you with us, and so glad to have my guest, Dr. Putz Hertzberg, with us, who is the Chief Education Officer for Turning Point Education, formerly Turning Point Academy. And if you would like any information about the upcoming Education Summit, and I love the name of this year's summit, it's right in front of me, Courage in Our Convictions, Cultivating Clarity in the Chaos. And if you've listened to my show for any length of time, you know one of the things that I rail about is how important clarity is. Clarity is more important than almost any other element of knowledge. To clearly understand what truth is and to clearly understand its relationship to you, that clarity is the most important thing that you can pursue. So I'm loving this. Kind of sad I'm not going to be able to broadcast from there, Hutz, but we'll do that in the years to come at some point. TurningPointED.com is how you find out more information about how you can be there. TurningPointED.com. It's going to be held just outside of the O'Hare Airport area in Chicago. Very easy to get to if you can fly in, and you'll have a great, great time. In fact, they've helped subsidize even the hotel stay for you. So when you get on TurningPointED.com, look at all the information and see how easy it is for you to be there. Hutz, let me ask you, you've got an all-star, and when I say an all-star lineup, I'm talking about huge intellectual heavyweights, people that I love and respect and consider dear, dear friends, but people like Scott Phelps, people like John Stonestreet, people like Dr. Al Mohler. I mean, you guys have spared no expense in bringing in the real thinkers that are able to get to the heart of the issue and really break it down.
1: Well, we're so fortunate and thankful that we're able to do that, and that these wonderful speakers, you've mentioned three or four of them, we have 28 altogether that have said yes. And you know, another name that many of your listeners and viewers will know is Dr. George Barna. Dr. Barna's been around a long time, and he's been somewhat a lone wolf out there telling us how bad things were. And I remember hearing him in the 90s, thinking, George, it can't be as bad as you say it is. And I've come to realize that he was right.
0: Where was the lie?
1: yeah, exactly. And so he's going to be talking about biblical worldview. And, of course, his research is pretty well known in some quarters, maybe not by everybody, but that he says definitively that only 4% of Americans have a biblical worldview. And so he's going to talk about that as well as other things. He's actually going to be with us 3 days. And so we're very, very thankful that we have Dr. Barna for 3 days. But yeah, you mentioned some of the other names. Megan Bashan is a dear friend. We appreciate her writings. And then we have people like Erica Kirk, who is really an amazing woman in so many ways, and the fact that she's able to continue on given all that has happened in her life is just absolutely amazing. It's a testimony to God's grace. I was just with Erica yesterday in Phoenix, and her faith in the Lord is just incredible, and it's the only way that she can get through what she's going through right now. Riley Gaines is another very courageous woman who has stood up against some very powerful people to speak the truth. And so we have people like that. And then some people that your viewers and listeners would also know, like Dr. Erwin Lutzer, who is going as strong as ever. And he has just released another book, and he's going to be with us a couple of days. Pastor John Amachuku, some of your listeners will know that name. He's gone to school boards and spoken truth in the face of the terrible stuff that's happening in so many of these schools. I was with him when he came to Deerfield, Illinois. That was an amazing thing. But he does that around the country. He'll be speaking. And then we have a number of educational leaders. We have some college presidents that'll be speaking, and members of my team.
0: Elected officials that are joining you as well.
1: Yes, we have Congresswoman Mary Miller. Now, interestingly, she's one of the sole Republican conservative congresspeople from the state of Illinois, and she's become a dear friend. But let me tell you about Mary, because she was a farmer, and she had no desire to go into politics at all, but she was kind of tapped on the shoulder. So she left the farm, her children, grandchildren, they're all older now. And I was talking to one of my colleagues at Turning Point, and I was just telling him that Mary Miller is going to be with us, and I said, actually, Mary's probably the best thing that we have going in the state of Illinois in terms of government. And he said, he looked at me and he said, Hutz, Mary Miller is one of the best things that we have going in the United States.
0: Wow.
1: She is a godly woman that loves the Lord first and foremost. I can say that unequivocally. She is seeking to bring conservative values to Washington. She's on the Freedom Caucus. She's on the House Education Committee. She stood against the transgender movement when others would not, and took a lot of heat for it, and especially in our state. And they tried to redistrict her out of her office, but she's been able to stay. So you're right. She is one that's going to be with us, and she'll be speaking just before Erica speaks on that Friday.
0: That'll be great. So the dates are June 16th through the 19th, just outside of the city of Chicago, right by O'Hare Airport. Beautiful place to hold it, and it will be just a phenomenal time. Much of the cost is subsidized. The ticket is only $50. I think the rooms per night are only $70. Friends, make an effort to do this. If you're a home educator, if you're a Christian educator, if you're a public educator, if you're a charter school educator, whatever part of the education equation you are part of, you will be encouraged and you will be challenged and you will be made to think, and there will be takeaways that you will take back with you into what you're doing that will matter. And it matters because what you do impacts all those little brains of mush that sit in your classrooms and do the things that you give them instructions to do, even if you're a parent. And as a Christian worldview formulated conference, this is going to be an incredible tool to anybody and everybody that has access to it. So here's how you find out more. You go to turningpointed.com, turningpointed.com, turningpointed.com. Huds, thanks for joining us. We'll talk to you again soon. Kevin McCullough coming right back from New York. 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

0: back to That Kevin Show. Kevin McCullough, glad to have you with us. Coming up June 16th through the 19th in the Chicago suburb of Lincolnshire, which is just outside of O'Hare Airport. The Marriott Lincolnshire Resort is there. That's where this fifth annual Turning Point Education Summit is going to take place. And again, if you are anywhere on the educational spectrum in terms of a teacher, an administrator, a pastor, a parent, someone who's concerned about or just investigating curriculum ideas and other things to try to implement into your child's experience or maybe a classroom that you have stewardship of, this conference is for you. And they have done the ridiculously silly thing of only making it a $50 ticket for you to go. And they've even underwritten most of your room. The hotel room is $70 a night. It's normally over $200 a night for the resort. So would you go to turningpointed.com, hold your spot, get your room, and then make plans to be in Chicago June 16th through the 19th for the Turning Point USA Education Summit, the fifth annual one that they've done. First one that we've been a part of here at That Kevin Show, but very, very glad to. Scott Phelps rejoins us. Scott, there's been nothing that you and I, in our discussions on air over the years, have tracked more heatedly than the role that sex education plays in education. And now that I'm a parent and I have kids going through those grades, and by the way, the McCullough kids are all in public schools, but we have those conversations, and we also are blessed in the district that we live in to have a number of believers that work in the school district. And so there's a balance there where we've chosen to go down this path. Again, not for everybody, but it kind of, regardless of where you're at, you're going to confront, sex education. And the message that most of those programs are going to give kids is not wait until marriage. It's going to be something other than that. With the Success Sequence program, you actually make the argument that abstinence until marriage is the way to go. Why is that? Why is that your message? Why is that important in this, you know, the 2026 that we live in?
1: Yeah, so critical, and fits right in with the theme of this conference that you're just talking about now,
0: Clarity.
1: The Turning Point Education Summit. Cultivating clarity in chaos. Oh my goodness, that's where our kids are at, right? They are just getting pounded by messages. All the messages that they receive regarding sex. Think about it this way. I like to put it this way. Think about all the messages and imagery that our kids receive about sex today through the media, through their phones, through their televisions, their tablets, their computers, all the images that they see. It's not just that our kids are exposed to sexual imagery at earlier and earlier ages, but think about this, Kevin. How much of the sex that our kids are exposed to clearly communicates to them the value of sex within the context of marriage?
0: None.
1: And it just isn't 0%. There.
0: 0%.
1: It just isn't there.
0: Right.
1: And then you say, well, hold on a minute. Oh, maybe the schools are helping out. unfortunately, what most people will be unaware of, Kevin, is that Planned Parenthood is not only the largest provider of abortions in America, they are also, not coincidentally, the largest provider of sex education in American schools. Think about that for a minute. And so Planned Parenthood sex education is the fundamental primary message that our kids receive in school today. You don't have to have Planned Parenthood come into your school. It's what they learn in teacher school. It's the fundamental message that most schools across the nation teach. It's basically contraceptive education. It's here's all the different types of contraception you're going to need because we know you're all going to be having the sex. And there's no reference to marriage whatsoever. We exist to flip the script on that. We believe it's not enough for us, Kevin, to go to schools and say, stop giving kids condoms. Stop putting girls on birth control pills starting in middle school. Stop doing all these bad. It's not enough for us to be against that. We have to provide the alternative. And so what the Success Sequence program is, it's an alternative to schools to say, hey, listen, here's something that you can teach kids that's healthy and wholesome and helpful and gives them a clear pathway forward in life. the success sequence you're familiar with is three things: get an education, get a job, and then marry before having children. Students who do those three things, it's almost impossible for them to fall into poverty on food stamps, on welfare, government dependency of any kind. So we can benefit our kids just by teaching them the success sequence. And then we're gonna include with that message a clear message of reserving all sexual activity and childbearing for the context of marriage. We want to help young people understand that by resisting sexual pressure, they're going to be much more inclined to focus on their academics. They're going to do well. It's going to help them prepare well for future education, future marriage and family. So it's absolutely fundamental, which is why we fit so well with what the Turning Point Education Summit absolutely is all about. Yeah. It's about equipping parents and educators with good quality, wholesome classical education, good messaging. And boy, they've brought in all the experts for it. And we're just thrilled to be a part of it.
0: Well, you very much belong there, and the Success Sequence program is something that's easy to memorize. It's easy.

0: Beautiful resort, golf course, wedding venue. This isn't just some hotel. It's a beautiful place. And because of their donors, Turning Point has some wonderful, faithful donors. $75 a night for a room at a beautiful resort is crazy stuff.
1: These rooms
0: and
1: are
0: it's only $50 for the conference
1: a night regularly. Yeah.
0: What's that?
1: I said these rooms are regularly $200 to $300 a night.
0: At least. It's beautiful. So I would encourage you to come. The speakers are terrific. I mean, it's a who's who of speakers. It's a wonderful lineup and at a beautiful place. You're going to love it. Oh, and the other thing I wanted to mention is today is the last day for that room rate, that $75 room rate. They need to register today. So really important that they get online at turningpointed.com today and get registered. This is excellent.
1: ED.com, turningpointed.com.
0: Yeah.
1: And then make plans June 16th through the 19th as we are heading into summer. Scott Phelps, thank you for all that you do.
0: So good to see you, Kevin. Thank you so much. Appreciate it.
1: You got it. Kevin McCullough coming back from New York. Don't go anywhere.
2: Stick around for more of That Kevin. In his new movie, The Dragon's Prophecy, Dinesh D'Souza brings the new Middle East into focus with a message of perseverance, faith, and a shared global destiny.
3: Could the fate of the world, of humanity itself, be somehow tied to this place?
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5: Israel and Christians are coming together in a way they have never been before, since the Book of Acts.
2: But is this the end of Hamas and radical Islam? 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
2: All right, welcome back. Kevin McCullough, glad to have you with us. Final few minutes of the first hour here. And always pleased to be able to tell you thank you for stepping up and doing something to help the children that we are desperately trying to help get to Christian summer camp this year. The children of Project Angel Tree is who I'm talking about. And when they are looking at the possibility of, you know, day after day, not ever knowing what green grass or blue sky or, you know, a horseback ride or going fishing or anything like that looks like. And then they suddenly have the opportunity to get an entire week out of their summer in a place that's magical, that has this otherworldliness to it for a child that grows up in the inner city, for a child whose parent is in prison and in some way, you know, distant from the child in a way that the child had no fault in and can't do anything about. Friends, this is such an important ministry. And I want to say thank you, because another four of you stepped up yesterday and said, I'm going to help make sure that four more kids can get to Christian camp this year. And I want to say thank you to those of you that did that, because that's four more lives that you are going to touch that are going to be forever different because of 6.5 days at a place where all the counselors are Christians. All of the people that will work with them are invested and care about them. They will be in a camping scenario where everyone at the camp will be just like them, though they won't know that when they get there. In fact, Tom Tradup tells the story that many times the kids get to camp and they are a little bit, you know, to themselves the first day, because they're like, I don't want anybody to know that my mom or dad were in prison. And somewhere around lunchtime, someone elbows them and says, hey, what are your parents in for? And they begin to realize that every child there has a similar experience to theirs. And then the walls come down and friendships are made and discipleship happens and Jesus gets received by kids. Friends, the very way that this program even comes about for the child is as follows. The parent is incarcerated. They are in jail, but the parent has completed a biblical studies course, a Bible study course, where they have learned about salvation that Jesus offers and the beginning of a Christian life and what all that means and how it impacts them. And out of the graduating that program, one of the benefits is they get to say, hey, I would like to nominate my child to go to a Christian camp and learn about the same Jesus that I've been learning about. And when they do that, they are given the opportunity then to go to camp on a scholarship and have the opportunity to meet Jesus and to begin their walk with God the same way that their parent has in prison. And friends, this is what we don't want to do. We don't want to rob the child of the same Jesus that the parent found through prison fellowship. What we want to do instead is say to that child, you are loved. You will be cared for this week in a way that you've never experienced before. And by the time they get done, friends, they're all standoffish at the beginning of the week. By the time the week ends, they're in tears. They're clinging to their counselor because they don't want to leave. They don't want to go home. They have found something special. And the most special thing they have found is a relationship with God. So here's what I need you to do. Our phone line is down. It's not working well. So I'm not going to give you a phone number. I'm going to ask you instead to go to thatkevinshow.com, thatkevinshow.com, and click on the banner at the top of the page. And when you do that, just make a gift. $200 helps get one child to a week of camp, all expenses paid. They won't have anything out of pocket. The camp invests in this too, so there's some skin in the game on their end. And at the end of the day, these children are just loved on by people that God brings into their life. Many of the counselors, by the way, former Angel Tree kids that have come back and are working to see this next generation of kids meet Jesus. ThatKevinShow.com. Click the banner.
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4: News. I'm Sue Guzman. President Trump continuing to insist the U.S. is close to a deal with Iran, and he says he'd be willing to meet with the country's supreme leader if there is a deal to be made. Fox's Peter Ducey.
5: Peace talks with Iran hinge on the Islamic Republic giving up enriched uranium, something President Trump now says he could have taken by force months ago, but didn't, concerned about the likelihood of a successful U.S. commando raid.
4: One person is dead, multiple people injured in a shooting at a home in Birmingham, Alabama, Thursday night. Birmingham police officer Darrell Freeman.
6: Well, we have been told by community members that that location rarely has any incidents, so this is actually shocking to us that something of that nature occurred there. But like I said, we'll continue to investigate and see what transpired in these incidents.
4: All of the victims said to be adults. 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

everything you need to know about the top headlines of the day and a perspective that will give you some eternity to it. 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It's Kevin McCullough, Monday through Friday, on That Kevin Show. And now, from the Connors and Sullivan Broadcast Studios, the man who is not what he wants to be, but is way grateful that he's not who he used to be,

0: know, on Wednesdays, we spend a little bit of time talking about wellness and nutrition and health. We'll do some of that in this hour. Coming up, Dr. Ray Salerno is going to be back with us. But we also have some other headlines I want to touch on before we get into that. A major U.S. ally in the whole Iran issue, by the name of Kuwait. You may remember we went to Kuwait to help them back in the day because they needed our help when Iraq had invaded them. Saddam Hussein, all that mess. Well, they are really hurting right now. And they are decrying attacks that Iran is carrying out against them. In a statement issued just today by their foreign affairs ministry, the Kuwaitis are saying that the Kuwait International Airport has been targeted by Iran consistently over the last few days. The Ministry of Foreign Affairs expresses the state of Kuwait's condemnation and denunciation in the strongest terms of the brutal and ongoing Iranian attacks using ballistic missiles and drones, the latest of which occurred at dawn today, targeting once again civilian and vital facilities, including the Kuwait International Airport, resulting in the death of one individual, injuries to many others, and damage to vital facilities, including diplomatic missions. The Kuwait Ministry of Defense spokesperson had indicated that a building at Kuwait International Airport was damaged and people were injured, according to a post on X by the official account of the Kuwait Army and General Staff Headquarters. The official spokesman for the Ministry of Defense, Brigadier General Saud Abdulaziz Al-Otaibi, stated that a number of hostile drones targeted today the passenger building, Terminal 1, at Kuwait International Airport as a result of the criminal Iranian aggression, which resulted in significant material damage to the building and injuries to a number of individuals who received the necessary medical care. This is what Iran is doing. Out of what motivation, I don't know, but certainly not making sense as to why they're doing it, because they're just further inflaming their neighbors in the region to not want to have good relationships with them. And I think that one of the things that you're going to have to kind of come to understand at the end of the day, if you're Iran, is that you can't live as an island. You can't just say we're going to isolate and be everybody's enemy on the planet. That's not going to work out well for you. You live in and amongst neighbors, and you need to be a good neighbor. And shooting at their airports, shooting at the airports of any country, is not the way to do that, much less the ones that you are trying to win to your side. The general also affirmed that the armed forces are monitoring the situation in coordination with relevant authorities, and they are in a state of complete readiness to deal with any developments and to take all necessary measures to preserve the security of the country and its stability. The Iranian hostilities come more than 3 months since the start of the U.S. and Israeli war against the Islamic Republic. So, another thing for the president to think about is he's thinking about U.S. policy in the region and what needs to happen. One of the things that they're going to have to address is why this crew continues to go down this path. There's another very interesting story that I just saw come across the wire. And the reason that this is interesting to me, at least, is that it addresses something that I think a lot of people thought was kind of never going to go in any other direction than the way it was headed. But the Gallup organization has done a poll, and they are finding that Americans' support for things like same-sex marriage, the moral rightness of homosexual relationships, and other related issues to those are on the decline. The survey, which got released today, finds that while the majority of Americans, 65%, still support legal same-sex marriage, that figure has dropped from 72% when it was at its peak in 2022 and 2023. And meanwhile, the moral acceptance of gay and lesbian relationships has dipped to 62%. And Gallup says that's the lowest since 2016. Public acceptance, and this is, I think there's a reason why those numbers are the way they are. And this is what I think the key is. Public acceptance of gender transition has experienced an even steeper decline over the last 5 years. Huh. What happened over the last 5 years? Well, a year ago, Trump came into office, but the 4 years before that, you had Joe Biden, who was pushing gender transition on every elementary school in the country. But public acceptance of that is now at just 38% of Americans believe changing one's gender is morally acceptable. That's down 8 points since 2021. And 57% of Americans view it as a morally wrong thing to do. The cultural shift is largely driven by Republicans and to a lesser extent independents. Democrats' views on LGBTQ issues have remained steady with no changes perceived. A similar pattern emerged on views of morality of same-sex marriage, which, look, that's no big deal. If you view same-sex marriage as morally right, your view of homosexual relationships is going to be morally right. But the gender transition thing, and I think part of the problem that the LGBTQ advocate forces saw was that Americans understand the difference between homosexual relationships and people that are being pushed to change their gender. Just 5% of Republicans view that is acceptable, 42% of independents, and only 60% of Democrats do. When Democrats are at 87% on the gay marriage thing, they're only 60% on trying to change your sex. That's an interesting trend. I also think another thing has happened over the last few years is that the average person has gotten more educated on what some of this stuff means. And at the end of the day, whether you've had, you know, kids that are in school going to science classes or asking theological questions about things related to sexual practice, or you've had parents getting more informed about, you know, what the school's teaching and so forth, you've just had a natural turning to trying to understand what the science says. And when you understand that you cannot actually change someone's sex, that the chromosomes can never be altered, that, I think, does something that is very significant to a fair-minded person that wants to know science. When you see where the science is actually at, that kind of changes things. So it's going to be interesting, and we will see, I'm sure, even more written on this, because if Gallup is just triggering it in a poll now, that means that there's a larger cultural discussion that is soon to be had just around the corner. All right, we're going to talk some very interesting discussions on health and nutrition and wellness. I hope that you'll stay right here. It is Kevin McCullough. We're glad you're with us.
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0: welcome. It is Wednesday. You know that we like to turn the focus from the practical side of the show here to the area of being fit, being healthy. How can we help you be more healthy? How can we help you be well? Wellness is a big issue. And I'm so honored that we have such good contributors to this segment on a regular basis. And I'm really excited to welcome back Dr. Ray Solano. You know him from PDX Labs RX. This is the pharmacy that you've heard us talk about, nationally licensed, but able to get you medications and prescriptions in ways that sometimes just your local Walgreens or whatever refuses to. Ray, it's good to have you back. Last time we talked about peptides, and I kid you not, I think it was like someone was listening to our conversation, because the second we got off the air, like for the next 12 days in a row, I heard nothing but peptides coming out of other media sources. And I'm like, huh, I wonder if they were listening to Ray and I chat about that. This week, there's a big thing going on with the Food and Drug Administration and their reclassification of something related to thyroid replacement therapy. Now, for people that don't have thyroid issues or any kind of other kind of issues, we want to have them be part of the conversation. So take us into what they're talking about, what this is, and what the FDA did.
1: Yeah, this is something that is going to be very important to a lot of people, because once you hear about this topic that I'm going to be talking about, everyone's going to scratch their head, go, I can't believe what I'm hearing. This is something that has been a drug, desiccated thyroid. Thyroid has been given to people that have thyroid removal of a thyroid gland, or they are low on their thyroid for over 100 years. They've been treating millions of people with hypothyroidism, low thyroid. And thyroid has been, it's extracted from pig glandulars, and it has a similarity to the human thyroid. Very cheap. People have probably heard of Armour thyroid. It used to be pennies. $3 prescription. And unfortunately, there's a lot of controversy of how to replace people with low thyroid medications. So fast forward to 2025, the FDA with pharmaceutical companies have reclassified a drug that was around before the FDA was ever around. And it's called desiccated thyroid extract, or DTE, you'll see it. They're reclassifying it as a biological drug. And when you reclassify it as a biological drug, like chemotherapy, other medications, you have to have a special license for it. And it's prohibited from compounding pharmacies like PD Labs to be able to supply this important medication to close to 2 million people.
0: Wow.
1: And so you're scratching your head. Go, wait a minute. You just said something that's been around for 100 years. It doesn't hurt anybody. It's a very inexpensive drug. And now a big pharmaceutical company wants to reclassify it so a single manufacturer will be able to supply it. And believe me, the price will be hundreds of dollars a month, not tens of dollars a month. So this guidance, this document, the FDA is put out there, would go into effect, get this, in August of this year. Okay? So last year, the entire grassroots organizations got to the FDA commissioners, got to RFK Jr. and everybody to rally around, pause, don't try to do this again, because this is, it's an ongoing battle, been going on for years. However, there's been no updates for this rule to go into effect in August. And many states have already stopped, told pharmacies do not continue to accept these prescriptions past August, no matter what. And physicians have been scared to prescribe it anymore because of this ruling that may come down in August. So again, we're talking millions of people. Many of them are seniors, okay, that they're not going to be able to get their medication, or it's going to be changed. This is a big deal.
0: And significantly priced out of the normal, what people are paying for it now. The number I'm reading is that if this goes into effect, it could end up affecting 10 to 15 million patients that need this drug, Dr. Solano.
1: That's right. The numbers are staggering because close to these hypothyroidism is underdiagnosed, and some people are close to 11 million people have hypothyroid disease. Now there are other choices for them that we synthesize take the active ingredients T3 and T4 that are in this, but. That's not the same. The thyroid glandular, that's animal source, has other active ingredients. T1, selenium, other cofactors. That's why people say, I just do better with it. So you can transfer them over to the synthetic form, but it's not exactly the same. And if you know of anybody that's taken thyroid, if the littlest change occurs, they just don't feel good. Mm. Okay? They're already struggling with comorbidity,
0: well, other symptoms. To be candid, I don't think most Americans understand how significant the thyroid is.
1: Right.
0: Talk to us a little bit about what all areas of health it impacts.
1: The thyroid glandular is that little butterfly organ that's in the around your vocal cords of your neck, and this glandular thyroid takes on all toxins, unfortunately, and is down regulates your metabolic cycle, your energy level, where your energy levels are, your mitochondria, how fast it goes. Hmm. And it connects to your adrenal glands, okay? And your hypothalamus. So it's one leg of a three-legged stool that just makes people feel normal, okay? So when you mess up the balance of people's thyroids, okay, you're going to have other conditions cascading from that. And it is not, and switching over to a synthetic hormone is sometimes going to be very problematic for patients.
0: Because of the type of substance that's used to synthesize it?
1: Well, there's other, the natural versus the synthetic is not identical. It's close.
0: Yeah.
1: Okay. So we have some other cofactors and naturally occurring minerals like selenium, super critical. That is the gasoline, or I guess it's the energy, the cofactor that makes the active form of T3 work. So there's a lot of positives for natural thyroid.
0: Why would the government have interest, the FDA in particular, have interest in reducing availability to, especially for compounding pharmacies like yours? What's the interest of the FDA in seeing this come to an end? It seems like you would be hurting people right out of the gate.
1: It's almost a mistake that it occurred when a new drug application was filed for thyroid medication by AbbVie Pharmaceuticals. They did it as a hand and glove, procedural matter to make the thyroglobulin, a protein in the pig thyroid glands, that is an inactive ingredient that's broken down in the stomach and does not treat. They had the FDA reclassify that protein as a product that is a biological, thus knocking out a competitor and thus allowing it to be approved as a
0: So it was drug. One company that pushed it through, and it's the company that stands to benefit from all of it.
1: Yes.
0: Well,
1: yes.
0: Friends, I don't know about you, but if I had thyroid issues, and I've doctors have suspected that perhaps I've had thyroid issues before, but I don't have any at present. I would be calling my congressman, asking them to take a stand on this. 202-224-3121 is the Capitol switchboard. But express to them your concern that the FDA is going to suddenly jettison 10 to 15 million people off of medication that they desperately need. We're talking with Dr. Ray Solano. It's our wellness version on Wednesday. Stay here.
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0: And tonight, or today, I'm asking you to please reach out to your congressional representatives. And the phone number for the switchboard at the House of Representatives is 202-224-3121. Whoever your congressman is, it doesn't matter what party they're from or anything, whoever your congressperson is, please call them and ask them to support, and I'm going to tell you the name of the effort here. It's called the Protecting Equal Access to Thyroid Act of 2026, the PEAT Act of 2026. It's been introduced by Congressman Rooley from Ohio and Congresswoman Harshberger from Tennessee and Congressman Carter. All have weighed in on this and have participated in the drawing up of the language. But what it does is it basically says that these medications that you just heard Dr. Solano explaining to me about in the last segment should not be made less available to people. That's just going to make them more expensive for the people that need them. And in fact, compounding pharmacies are a really good place to allow this to be sold and to be put out there, because 10 to 15 million patients will lose access to this drug overnight if this FDA reclassification goes forward. And so Dr. Ray Solano from PD Labs Rx is back with us. And Ray, I appreciate you bringing our attention to this, because things like this can easily, you know, be missed if we don't know about it. And thyroid issues, it seems to me, I talk to a lot of doctors, it seems to me that thyroid impacts a ton of different health areas, everything from how good you sleep to, you know, the energy level that you were talking about earlier, et cetera. And it's one of the most important things that we need to keep healthy. And as we age, does it become less effective naturally? Is that why there is replacement therapy for it?
1: Well, what happens is as we age, we live in a toxic environment, and many of these heavy metals that we are associated with, lead items, mercury fillings, we have lead in so many environmental items that we consume, all seem to attack your thyroid. Hmm. So as we get older, a lot of these things downregulate people's thyroids only because of the lives that we live. And so we have to do some remediation, cleaning out some of those toxins, and replacement of thyroid back to its normal levels. And it is a complicated process. You have to get with a skilled endocrinologist or a specialist in integrative medicine to fine tune it, just like an engine. I mean, it's tweaking it. It's small changes.
0: This seems to me to hit a very difficult demographic, and one that, you know, can cause a lot of pain.
1: Exactly. And I'm a practicing pharmacist, and Dr. Diane Harshberger, she's a PharmD, and she's a practicing pharmacist as well. And she's a third-term congresswoman. So she talks to these patients on a daily basis. I do as well. When you start telling them that the medication they've been taking for 20 years is not going to be available, I'm sorry, but people start to lose it on the phone. Yeah. So they're going to be calling
0: you. You said this treatment's actually been around for more than 100 years. So this predates a lot of what our modern, versions would be. And I can understand why, if someone's been taking it for 20 years and they've had zero issue with it, why they would freak out a little bit if they were going to suddenly not have it anymore.
1: Exactly. And, when we introduced this as a group last year, Diane Harshberger, I talked to her personally about it. She got an email almost targeted from the pharmaceutical companies within 2 hours after it was introduced. So these people that are this groups and that are introducing this legislation, they somehow got on the bad list because they're disrupting commerce. So this is a truly grassroots effort. And compounding pharmacies like ourselves, we're nationally licensed. We're on the front lines for this, and we want to make sure people have access and the freedom of access to medications,
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1: especially the ones that work.
0: Well, when we're talking about needing to reform our healthcare scenario, access to medicines and making it more cost effective, that is priority one. 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
1: Well, thanks again for all your work.
0: You got it. Kevin McCullough coming back from New York. Don't go away.
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0: thank you for being with us. It's That Kevin Show, thatkevinshow.com. Thankful to be kind of back at it after my little absence earlier this week. It was quite an experience, falling on one's face flat on a pavement and having two teeth chipped completely out of your mouth and a whole bunch of other stuff, but God is good. My family dentist opened up special, and I've been restored, at least with putting teeth in my mouth and doing some other things. We're still kind of learning how to talk and eat and all that stuff again, but it's working out pretty well. And I couldn't have done any of it without my lovely bride. So grateful for her. She's been so supportive and such a big, big help through this time. But friends, one of the things that recuperating for 48 hours in my bed without really being allowed to get up does for me is it causes me to think. And I am so busy, it's hard for me to sit still for that long a period of time. But I was really thinking and praying over the last few days about how vital it is that we help every one of these children get to Angel Tree Camp this summer. Now, I have children that I'm immensely proud of. They all know the Lord. They've all made decisions for Him. They've all been publicly baptized and professed their faith in Him in a public way. But I know that part of what brought them to that place was being in a Christian camp environment for several summers in a row before they professed their acceptance of Jesus. And even as they are still of camp age now, one is now a counselor. The other two are trying to work to become one. Like, there's a desire in all of their hearts to serve the Lord through this powerful thing that happens in the summertime between kids and Bible teaching and programs and games. And I don't know exactly why it's such a magical formula, but I just tell you it is. And when you do it in a setting where you have a lake and some forests and some beautiful areas to just, you know, touch green grass and see bright stars with, you bring Jesus and you bring the reality of God's creation into that picture, and you've got a context for which any human heart will open up a little bit more naturally. But when you are a child who has lived in a gang-infested, public housing-sectored, violent, crime-ridden family and neighborhood for any period of time in your life, and you get to leave that chaos for that beauty of that camp, it really does have a powerful smack in the face, if I'm allowed to say that. More so than a blacktop can smack a face, God's love can smack us, and it won't leave a bruise. Steve Collins is back with us from Angel Tree, and it's really true, Steve. Like, the amount of softening that a camp does to a normal person is fantastic. But when it comes to these hardened kids that have seen really, really bad and hard stuff in their lives, a lot of it through no choice of their own, it's a miracle working plan.
1: It really is. The transformation is nothing short of miraculous. It's incredible to see the change take place. I think one thing that really helps for a lot of our partner camps is that we provide free trauma-informed training for all of our camping partners so that they can have some tools to work with kids who've been through trauma. And having an incarcerated parent is traumatic. And aside, even if everything else is smooth, which most of the time it's not, but having an incarcerated parent is a traumatic experience. And so There's training that we provide to all of our camping partners to better equip them to work with these kids. And there's three basic pillars of trauma-informed care. The first one, the very foundation, is connection. And that's building a connection with the kids. Now, that sounds like, oh, that's nothing, you know, that's easy. But for kids who've been through trauma, there's those walls that are built up. And so connecting and building trusting relationships is difficult for them. But at camp, they play together, they eat together, they worship together, they pray together. And these types of things build those connections, build those trusting relationships. And so the kids, as they work their way through the camp week, begin to connect with their counselors and the camp leaders and the other kids in their cabin. And then the next piece is felt safety. And felt safety is a little different than just being safe. You know, camps go to extreme measures to keep kids safe during their camp experience. But what's even more important for a kid who's been through trauma is to feel safe. So they don't care about the certifications. They don't care how strong the rope is on the rock climbing wall or how trained the lifeguards are at the lake. They want to feel safe, and that felt safety comes through personal care and contact and being there for them, making sure that they're staying hydrated and making sure that they get to their scheduled activities on time, and just having someone there watching out for them, guiding them and leading them builds that felt safety. And then the third piece is self-regulation, teaching kids that when they feel dysregulated, when they feel like their emotions are out of control, here are some things you can do to settle yourself, to calm yourself down. And it helps kids to learn to cope with these complex emotions that they're feeling, and they're able to process these things more effectively. And so we want our camp leaders to be able to effectively minister to these kids right where they're at. And they do a really good job of that.

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4: 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With the addition of our new articles page, viewers can now find timely, biblically grounded insight on today's most important issues. 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
5: He's used us in amazing ways. He's used you in amazing ways. 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
0: All right, Kevin McCullough, glad to have you with us. Final few minutes. And, you know, I was talking at the top of the hour about that new Gallup polling that shows that, you know, Americans are not just running away in the direction of approving all kind of sexual practice in terms of how they think. In fact, I think it's surprising that you've had a backing down of people saying, you know, by about 10% across the country that said just a few years ago they thought that gay marriage was the right thing, and about 10% less today say that than did back in the early 20 teens, which is not, I mean, there's a clear majority of Americans that seem to still say they want legal same-sex marriage to be an option, but the thrust behind saying we've got to have it at all costs seems to be diminishing some. And I said at the top that I think there's some indicators that

0: have gone. Like, I think that the, I just had this discussion with my son yesterday. The advocates for different groups, because everything's intersectional now, right? So if you're a woman and you're black and you're gay, then you should have three other reasons to be hired above just a white male. That's, you know, and if you're not a Christian, if you're Muslim or something else, and you have all these different things, that's what intersectionality has brought the U.S. It's not merit. It's not based on actual facts. It got to the point where it became all about the symbol. And actually, I think that just did everybody a disservice. I think you should get hired because you're the best one for the job. I'm digressing, but my son was asking, he said, "Dad, don't you see a similarity between what some of these groups are saying and civil rights groups?" And I said, "Yeah, I've seen that for a while. I've seen the sexual practice advocates, the LGBTQs, the transgenders, those groups. I've seen those groups try to adopt the language of civil rights groups. And I don't think that it's worked well for either group. And I think the civil rights groups on some level have been very displeased that their very legitimate discussion about race and ethnicity and origin and being born a certain way cannot be disputed. The what I do in the bedroom is based on how I was born thing doesn't hold water. And I think that you're starting to see that because groups continue to try to use it for an ever broadening definition of what they've been born as. And the transgender thing is the big one right now. And I think that's why you have a lot of gay lesbian groups that are opposing the transgender ideology and saying, no, this isn't, they're not the same as us. But employees across the California State University system came back from lunch on March 6th announcing that their employer was suing the Trump Department of Education. It was happening because San Jose State University had a transgender volleyball player on its women's team for 3 years, allegedly didn't tell multiple female teammates that the player was actually male, and then refused to accept the U.S. Department of Education findings that determined that the school violated Title IX, which they did. When you put a dude on a woman's team, especially if it's scholarship-based, you just did the wrong thing. Now Fox News has obtained the Education Department's written findings of the Title IX investigation, and most individuals referenced in the findings are going to be held accountable. But they believe that the volleyball head coach, Todd Kress, assistant coach, Melissa Beatty-Schmooze, former player, Blair Fleming, the transgender former player, Brooke Slusser, are all going to be sued. And this scandal has reached a boiling point, and people are fed up. They've gone over the top with it, and they don't want any
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3: News. I'm Ted Lindner. President Trump remaining confident on the conflict with Iran on Thursday, saying the U.S. will come out on top.
4: We're going to win one way or the other. We're going to win on paper, or we're going to win military.
3: These comments following a rare loss for President Trump in the House after four Republicans crossed party lines, joining Democrats in the War Powers Act to limit military action in Iran. Multiple people shot, one person's dead at a home in Birmingham, Alabama Thursday night. Police officer Darrell Freeman saying the shooting happened in a peaceful neighborhood.
5: Well, we have been told by community members that location rarely has any incidents, so this is actually shocking to us that something of that nature occurred there. But like I said, we'll continue to investigate and see what transpired in these incidents.
3: And the Carolina Hurricanes even up the Stanley Cup Finals after winning Game 2, 4-3 in overtime over the Vegas Golden Knights. Game 3 will happen in Vegas Saturday night. 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
1: The Answer. Breaking news.
6: The L.A. Police Department may have had its own law enforcement gang, and LAPD Internal Affairs report says a specialized police unit in the San Fernando Valley operated like a law enforcement gang and had a rampant culture of misconduct. The unit is responsible for cracking down on street gangs. The report claims the officers in 2023 were accused of making dozens of improper traffic stops. Larry Marino on The Answer with breaking news and talk you can trust.
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12: It's the most you ever lost on a coin toss.
9: Larry Elder here, the sage from South Central, the prince of Pico Union, the czar of common sense, the great Eldersky, Don Lorenzo. Welcome to the program. No victor crests allowed because we've got a country to save. 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
16: 888-971-SAGE, 888-971-7243. I am Larry Elder. We are Salem News Channel. New York Times publishes a bombshell article after interviewing several ex-girlfriends of Graham Plattner. Will Democrats still stand by this main candidate for Senate? The vote count continues for governor in California and for mayor of Los Angeles. Is it possible that neither Steve Hilton nor Spencer Pratt will make it to the general? Left-wing journalist claims the only experience Pete Hegseth, Secretary of War, has is being a talk show host. The man is a decorated combat vet, but hey, details. The Medicaid fraud in Ohio is massive. Secretary of State Marco Rubio squares off with several Democrat lawmakers. Treasury Secretary Scott Bessent squares off with several Democrat lawmakers. DHS Secretary Mark Wayne Mullen confronts a Democrat House member for slandering his word, DHS and ICE agents. Representative Rashida Tlaib appears to get teary-eyed and offended when called a terrorist sympathizer. But hasn't she earned that description? All of this and more, 888-971-SAGE, 888-971-7243. Dissent, of course, is welcome. Before we get into the New York Times article about Graham Plattner having interviewed several ex-girlfriends, we haven't discussed in a deep way Iran in a few days. The outgoing head of the Israeli intelligence agency called Mossad, which is the equivalent of our CIA, has retired. And in his retirement ceremony, he doubled down on warning about Iran's nuclear program. Here's what he said. Quote, I promised Iran would never obtain a nuclear weapon. Today, as the Iranian regime stands at its weakest, most battered, and most challenged moment, this is the time to finish the job and exact a price from a regime that has inscribed in our destruction on its flag. We are at the peak of a historic and decisive campaign. I continue to believe, he said, that regime change in Iran is both possible and achievable. This is a realistic objective that will require persistence, a steady hand, and a full commitment to the mission. It is our obligation, he says, to future generations, and it must remain our top priority, end of quote. That's the retired head of Israeli Mossad. Victor Davis Hanson wrote a very long article about Iran and what their expectations are and how they are approaching this war. And he's not said anything that we haven't already talked about. He said Iran is highly unlikely to abandon its pursuit of a bomb voluntarily, that they perceive negotiations as a weakness and as a stalling tactic. They've survived 50 years through killing its citizens, its terrorist proxies, and understanding global politics and the national politics of its adversaries, especially here in the United States. I'll get to that in a second. Understanding the politics of its adversaries. He says they view Europe and the United States not as nations, but as various different governments and administrations that can be manipulated and can be outlasted. And any kind of outreach they perceive as weakness to be exploited, not as kindness to be reciprocated. Remember what Obama said when he came in? If we extend our hand open and not a clenched fist, expecting our adversaries to respond in kind, this is the kind of naivete that at least half the country is driven by. And he says that when you consider what we've done to Iran, sinking their navy, destroying their air force, severely diminishing their ability to launch drones, what we've done has been unprecedented. 13 lives lost compared to past conflicts that have gone on for years and years where thousands of Americans have lost their lives. So we now have a couple of choices. We could end the war with some sort of deal, which the president seems to be suggesting, and then he doesn't suggest it, and he seems to be suggesting it. Or we could inflict far more damage on Iran, hoping that at some point we get a real deal where they really renounce their plan for a nuclear bomb, really allow people to inspect it, really announce their plan. intercontinental ballistics missiles really announced their support for terror, and hoping that having done that, the conditions will be there for the Iranian people to rise up and take back their government. I got a lot of email from people talking about the movie Pressure that I was able to get a screener of before they had their official release, and telling me that it's a wonderful film, that I could not have recommended it more highly, and they're happy that I did. And the film, if you haven't seen it, I urge you to see it. It's about the 72 hours before D-Day and all the pressure, which is why it's called Pressure, that the Supreme Allied Commander, Dwight Eisenhower, was under, as was the meteorologist on whom he relied to give him a report on the weather right before D-Day. It's called Pressure. The man chain-smoked. You saw the stress he went through. And I was thinking, imagine the stress this man would have been under had he known that half the country wanted him to lose. Half the country wanted our enemies to win. Half the country considered him to be a warmonger. Half the country did not appreciate why we were going to war. Imagine that. So I went back to look at the polling data around the time of World War II to find out how Americans felt. And before Pearl Harbor, overwhelmingly Americans did not want to get involved because of the Great Depression, because of World War I. The feeling is, by a lot of people, had we not intervened in World War I, there would have been a negotiated settlement. There would not have been a Treaty of Versailles, which punished Germany severely, would not have wrecked the German economy the way it did, would not have given the conditions for a rise to a tyrant like Adolf Hitler. So for all these reasons, the feeling was that their war, we're going to stay out of it. Even after Germany invaded Poland, only 16% supported sending an army and navy to fight Germany. Just 8% to 10% supported declaring war. That changed overnight after Pearl Harbor. Gallup poll conducted December 12th through the 17th, 1941, 97% approval for Congress declaring war on Japan. Only 2% disapproved. With the people believing that Germany was a longer-term threat. Now, the question is, throughout the long 4 years of our participation in the war, started 2 years earlier, did public opinion change? Did public opinion waver? It did not. It stayed high, despite all the sacrifices people made, despite the shortages, rationing, war bonds. It stayed high. Iran's biggest weapon is not the Strait of Hormuz. The biggest weapon is half the country and much of Congress and even a handful of Republicans that do not appreciate the threat that we're facing. They hate the commander-in-chief so much that they're willing to allow a country that has for 50 years vowed to destroy us, for 50 years has funded terror proxies, has killed hundreds of, if not thousands of soldiers with their IED manufacturing and development, wounded tens of thousands of American soldiers. And I ask people, what would these people do who have no problem with slaughtering 30 or 40,000 of their own in cold blood, as they recently did? No problem getting boys as young as 12 years old plastic keys around their necks during the Iran-Iraq war to clear mines by walking on foot ahead of soldiers and tanks. Tens of thousands of young boys blown up, hundreds of thousands injured. Imagine what a regime like that would do and could do if they had a nuclear bomb. Imagine how World War II would have gone if half the country was calling FDR a fascist and a Nazi and a tyrant and a dictator and felt that the cause for war was not valid. That's how half this country feels, and don't think the Ayatollahs don't know that. Of course they know it. They watch CNN. They watch BS Now. They read the New York Times. They know what people are calling Donald Trump. And they feel all they have to do is wait him out. Wait till the midterms. Or if he survives the midterms and the Republicans remain in charge of the House and the Senate, well, we'll just wait him out and we'll get another president like Obama or like Joe Biden. And we'll do a deal and keep developing the bomb. I'm Larry Elder.
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16: 888-971-SAGE, 888-971-7243. I am Larry Elder. We are Salem News Channel. Kids with a mom or dad in prison can often feel lonely. This is our last week for Angel Tree Camp. They could feel sad. They could feel forgotten. Without the right support, children of prisoners may end up going down the same road as did their parents and land in prison as well. This is why this is so important. We can break that cycle of crime by sending a child for a life-changing week at an Angel Tree Camp. I've told you I've been to two. I've seen the differences from the first day to the last day. They don't want to leave. And they really do enjoy the food. Go to my website, LarryElder.com. You'll see the Angel Tree Camp banner at the very top. Or you can phone your gift. Triple eight, 288, 5855. Now you've heard my appeals. Maybe you can't spend $200 right now. That's how much it takes to send one kid. But your gift in any amount, 5, 10, 22, 27, 50, whatever you can give right now, combined with other listeners' gift, each time we hit $200, another life will be changed. You'll be blessing kids like these who are asked, what's the best part of Angel Tree Camp?
0: Horseback riding ride, balloon animals, and yeah, we go fishing, and then we archery. Go to archery. We need to go BB gun aiming. We go to the animal. It's a little mini zoo that you get to pet chickens and goats. First day, we went swimming, and we had lunch, breakfast, and then dinner.
16: 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Mary is in Wyoming. Mary on the Larry Elder Show, thank you so much for calling.
4: Hey, good afternoon, Larry. Thank you for taking my call.
16: My pleasure.
4: I'm a little frustrated because I don't understand why Trump can't pass an executive order for the next 120 days to sell the U.S. oil to us citizens for $2.25 a gallon. Venezuelan and Iran had been selling their oil to Russia and China below global price, and there were no consequences. U.S. oil companies are making a killing. They're not taking the hit like us citizens are. So what incentive do they have to return the price to $2.25 a gallon?
16: Right. Well, Mary, thank you for calling. I get what you're saying, but I think the more sensible thing to do is what the president has been doing, which is he signed, by the way, a bunch of executive orders, including one shortly after he became President 2.0, an emergency order declaring our energy to be a national emergency. And demanding, for example, places like California to drill offshore and to drill on federal lands, which is why before the war started, the price of gasoline had reached a five-year low. So I think the more sensible thing is to just encourage more and more drill, baby, drill, which is, I think, what he's doing. And again, this is going to be short term. As soon as there's some sort of resolution, the gas prices will fall down dramatically. Every time there appeared to be some sort of resolution, the price of oil would go down 10, 15, almost 20%. So this is temporary, but I don't think the way of solving it is to compel oil and gas producers to sell oil at a loss. I think the idea is to generate more supply, and of course to win this war. Let's go back to what President Trump said at one point. He talked about unconditional surrender. Sounds good to me. And if that means that we're going to be at war longer than the president thought, longer than the American people have patience for, I think it's his job to explain to the American people why this is in the national security, not just of America, but of the world. And again, the failure for half the country to appreciate this is exactly why the Iranians believe they're winning. And their definition of winning is not our definition of winning. Their definition of winning is, can we survive another day? Doesn't matter how many people are killed. Doesn't matter what the inflation is. Doesn't matter how much unemployment it is. Doesn't matter cutting off the internet and shutting down businesses. They couldn't care less. All they want to do is remain in power so that they can outwait an administration like Trump, outwait the Congress, hope that the Democrats get control of the House and of the Senate, and put enormous pressure on President Trump to do what the Iranians want, which is to have some sort of stupid deal that they have no intention whatsoever complying with, that they're going to cheat once the ink is even before the ink is dry, and then hope that they get another Biden or another Obama, sign some sort of stupid deal that, by the way, the architect of that deal, Ben Rhodes, still goes on TV and brags about it. So they've learned nothing. They know nothing. They've learned nothing. And I think I told you this during the time he was interviewed by the New York Times after doing this deal. Don't ask me why he interviewed with the New York Times. Don't ask me why he said this, but he did. He said, I sold this deal, Ben Rhodes did, his deputy national security advisor. I sold this deal by giving you a false narrative, a narrative he admitted was false. There was this big battle between the moderate Ayatollahs and the hardliner Ayatollahs, and if we want to give more power to the moderates, we need to do this deal. He said, there's no moderate Ayatollahs. He said the reason he was able to sell this is because newspapers at the time were firing a bunch of veterans to save money. And he said, so their entire foreign policy veteran reporters are no longer there. The average reporter, I'm paraphrasing, but this is pretty much what he said, the average reporter covering foreign policy is 27 years old, quote, and they know nothing, close quote. That's what Ben Rhodes said. You know what his background is? People talking about the background of the deputy national, the director of national intelligence, Donald Trump's proposed candidates. His background was not in government, not in intelligence, not in the military, not in national security. He was a fine arts major, and he wrote novels. How and why he ended up being the deputy national security advisor is beyond me, but that's his background. And was able to craft this narrative that there's this big battle. Now, when the article came out, Republicans, of course, were hopping mad, and they demanded that he appear before Congress and testify. The Obama administration refused to make him available, and the whole thing went away. And here he is on television, on BS Now, and on CNN, bragging about the wonderful deal that Donald Trump, quote, tore up. As I said before, Trump tore nothing up. He said we withdrew from it. Iran stayed in the deal for years longer as they were just cheating. That's their game plan. Always will be. I'm Larry Elder.
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3: News. I'm Ted Lindner. President Trump remaining confident on the conflict with Iran on Thursday, saying the U.S. will come out on top.
5: We're going to win one way or the other. We're going to win on paper, or we're going to win military.
3: These comments following a rare loss for President Trump in the House after four Republicans crossed party lines, joining Democrats in the War Powers Act to limit military action in Iran. Multiple people shot. One person's dead at a home in Birmingham, Alabama Thursday night. Police officer Darrell Freeman saying the shooting happened in a peaceful neighborhood.
22: Well, we have been told by community members that that location rarely has any incidents. So this is actually shocking to us that something of that nature occurred there. But like I said, we'll continue to investigate and see what transpired in these incidents.
3: In the Carolina Hurricanes even up the Stanley Cup Finals after winning Game 2, 4-3 in overtime over the Vegas Golden Knights. Game 3 will happen in Vegas Saturday night. 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
6: Former California Governor Gray Davis is reacting to the potential lineup for governor.
7: California's 37th governor says the scandal surrounding Eric Swalwell forcing him to drop out of the race gave a big advantage to Democrat Javier Becerra.
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16: AGE 888-971-7243, Larry Elder, Salem News Channel. By the way, I mentioned the polling data, World War II. By 1942, there was virtually no support for a negotiated settlement with Germany. 1944, 2 years later, a Gallup poll showed broad support backing a policy of unconditional surrender. Now, the optimism would ebb and flow. There was more optimism after D-Day than before, but continuously for the entire 4 years, no collapse in support. Home front efforts like rationing, like war bonds, shortages, all of this had no effect on public opinion. They still supported the war. They still supported the commander-in-chief. Imagine how the Ayatollahs would feel if they knew that public opinion supported what Donald Trump was doing to the same degree as it supported what FDR was doing. Imagine how they would react. Imagine how they negotiate. Imagine how they would behave. 888-971-SAGE is a number. Brandon is in L.A. Brandon, thanks for calling back. I appreciate it.
26: Yes, how are you doing, Mr. Larry?
16: I'm doing well, sir. How are you doing? How are you feeling?
26: I'm trying to hang in there. I'm trying to hang in there. I'm open to new staff. I'm open to people that are listening. And I'm hoping Larry Elder is reading what Donald Trump tweeted this morning regarding the fraud.
9: I saw it.
26: In California.
9: I saw it.
26: We also had Ron DeSantis post on X regarding the fraud in California. It's very fascinating, listeners. Very, very fascinating. It takes Texas, it takes Florida one day to do the votes.
9: Right.
26: It takes California 37 days. Why is that? It doesn't take a genius.
9: And
26: there's fraud.
9: And Brandon, what is it, 800,000 people on the rolls who are dead, who have moved, and they're still getting ballots, mail-in ballots, because by law, every registered vote gets a mail-in ballot. Doesn't mean that there's somebody filling it out and putting it in. We just don't know.
26: That's the problem, Mr. Elder, and that's why I believe in Brandon Gill. Brandon Gill is a very nice representative of Texas.
9: Yes.
26: And he wants that going to the Supreme Court. I want that changed, Mr. Elder. I want that changed. You don't have these lapses. You don't have 37 days.
9: Right.
26: You don't have time to count and calculate and everything and do your scams and do your fraud and do whatever you need to do to fix the vote. That should be illegal, and I can't wait until Gill brings that to the floor.
9: We keep hearing from Democrats that there's no evidence of widespread fraud. If there's no evidence of it, then what are you worried about? Why are you fighting? Why are you fighting same-day voting? Why are you fighting voter ID? Why are you fighting you have to be a citizen to register to vote? Why are you fighting all these things? You claim there's no widespread fraud, so what's the problem?
26: I truly don't understand it, Mr. Elder. I don't understand it. And I think the people, the registered voters, the people who listen to this channel, they don't understand it either. 37 days to count votes? Yeah. Are you kidding me?
9: Ridiculous. I mean, I know we got problems with K-12 math here in California, but you'd think they'd be able to count them before then. There was a commission,
26: yeah,
9: and Trump has mentioned this before.
26: Reading level.
9: That Jimmy
26: grade, Mr. Elder.
9: There was a commission, Trump has mentioned this before, that Jimmy Carter set up and examined various voting patterns, voting schemes, voting methods, and they said that mail-in ballot voting was the easiest one to commit fraud. This is a panel that was set up by Jimmy Carter.
26: I just don't understand. You're a lot older than me, but I don't get it. I don't understand why this is basic information, Mr. Elder.
9: It is. So Brandon, let's talk about this.
26: I just can't understand.
9: Let's talk about the state of play right now. Last I checked, there still is a pretty sizable gap between Anithya Raman and Spencer Pratt. I know that the mail-in ballots have closed it to some degree, but I think she's so far behind, unless there's massive, massive, massive cheating, I still think he makes it to the general. Is that how you see it?
26: I am hoping, because I'll say it right now, I did do the drop boxes, so mm-hmm. I saw it. But the thing is that I'm trying to finally understand, from any reasonable perspective, I'm trying to understand why there is drops. That makes no sense to me. These things are not dated correctly.
9: Right.
26: They're not even actually dated on the time of registration. And I want to know when the Supreme Court's going to get involved, because this is illegal.
9: I think it is. And it seems to me, even if I'm a left-wing person who hates Donald Trump's guts, I would want people to know that if my candidate won fair and square. 888-971-SAGE. Do not leave town. 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
16: 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I'm listening this morning to NPR Radio, so you don't have to. Talked about three recent Supreme Court rulings. Two of them were 9-0, one was 8-1. But I thought they needed to pack the court because the Supreme Court is corrupt. Betsy is in San Antonio, Texas. Betsy, you're on the Larry Elder Show. Thank you so much for calling.
18: Thank you, Mr. Elder. Thank you. I have something I just want to ask you about. In Texas, we have... We have all these Muslim cities popping up, like Galveston and Plano, Texas. And Mr. Elder, not to be naive, but these people are not coming over to assimilate. They're coming to establish a community and then eventually take over, as they have done in other cities in America. So I'm greatly alarmed, not for myself, because I'm not going to live that much longer. I'm 73. But my grandchildren will. And that's why I'm concerned. All these Sharia cities, yep, these no-go zones. Why is Governor Abbott, mm-hmm, why isn't Governor Abbott stopping it, or can it be stopped?
16: Well, certainly the immigration can be stopped. The immigration, both legal and illegal, can be stopped. But I agree with you 100%. I feel that a lot of these Muslims, particularly the ones that have recently come over here, have zero interest in assimilating. Their interest is changing our culture to theirs. I mean, look what's going on in Europe, for crying out loud. A growing number of Europeans realize that what they've done through immigration, legal and illegal, has fundamentally altered the culture of their countries, and not for the good. I'll give you an example. In Congress, Rashida Tlaib, she's the Michigan Muslim congresswoman. A Republican from Ohio named Max Milner just called her out, called her a terrorist sympathizer. You know what she called it? An attack on my character. She earned the description, as I will explain in a minute. Number 33.
0: If my colleagues on the other side actually cared about the people of Lebanon, which it's clear they don't, they would cheer on the elimination of these bloodthirsty terrorists, not advancing meaningless resolutions to denigrate American foreign policy only to embolden them. For decades, Iran has used Hezbollah to project power throughout the Middle East. In the process, Hezbollah has weakened the Lebanese state and repeatedly drawn Lebanon into conflicts that serve Tehran's interests. While I can appreciate the passion for my colleagues on the other side of the aisle, I do not appreciate their lack of education and understanding of what is really going on there. So let us be clear. Hezbollah is a terrorist organization, from the gentlelady from Michigan, and its members are butchers that you like to, you know, hang out with to a certain extent. No nation can be fully sovereign when an armed group operates outside the authority of its elected. Oh, I'm sorry. Are we getting a little emotional?
4: Gentlemen will suspend.
0: Oh, gentlemen will suspend.
5: I couldn't see what you had there.
0: I certainly believe you advocate for them, yes. You advocate for terrorists on a daily basis.
4: The House will be in order.
0: Advocate for a terrorist regime every single day from the Jenny Lady from Michigan.
4: The House will be in order. The House will be in order.
0: You do associate yourself with them.
4: Colleagues. Colleagues. This is a serious topic. We will debate it respectfully and deliberately. Is the gentlewoman from Michigan making a motion to take down?
19: Yes, Mr. Speaker, I am. That is a direct attack on my character. I please
4: gentleman
19: request
4: from Ohio
19: to,
4: will
19: to strike
4: be
19: the words down.
4: Gentleman from Ohio will
19: it
4: be
19: was.
4: Seated. No member is currently recognized for debate. The gentleman from Ohio will be seated.
16: That is a direct
4: clerk.
16: Attack on my character, she says. And I would throw in Ilhan Omar along with that, from Somalia, one of the most ungrateful immigrants you can imagine. Don't forget the resolution that was passed by the House concerning Rashida Tlaib, who just now said that's an attack on my character. Whereas the people of Israel said the resolution were brutally attacked on October 7, 2023 by Hamas, whereas Tlaib, within 24 hours of the barbaric attack on Jewish citizens and the State of Israel, the deadliest day for Jews since the Holocaust, defended the brutal rapes, murders, beheadings, and kidnappings by Hamas as, quote, justified resistance, and referred to Israel as the apartheid state. I saw a poll after October 7 about the Muslims in this country and in Europe. A substantial percentage of them supported what Hamas did and felt it was justified. These are people who are living in our country. The resolution talked about her doubling down on the call to violence by describing from the river to the sea, which is exactly in the Hamas charter. She routinely referred to Israel as having committed genocide, called Israel apartheid. By the way, as has the mayor of New York, Zohran Mamdani.
9: Now, only around 3% or so of the country is Muslim, as opposed to, was it 10-15% in France? And when a state rep from Ohio was asked, has the Somali community been a net benefit to the state of Ohio? She refused to answer. What's going on here? How many of them are, by the way, on welfare or engaged in welfare cheat? All right. So, Betsy has raised a very legitimate question. To what degree do the Muslims living here want to truly assimilate? Do they appreciate the separation between church and state? Do they appreciate that our rights come from greater, not from government?

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8: 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Eldorado's Let Larry Know What's On Your Mind.
9: Larry, today's program was just incredible. Soundbite after soundbite. Just amazing. You asked the question is, will people finally say, we've had enough? We've had enough. And I think the problem is that the people who have had enough have already left California. Anyway, I think things look good. It looks good for November. Anyway, fantastic show. Fantastic show.
0: 888-971-SHE, 888-971-7243. I am Larry Elder, CLM News Channel. Coming up, we're going to talk about the attack against Secretary of State Marco Rubio from these Democrats and how he handled himself. One of the reasons Donald Trump has chosen the people he's chosen for his cabinet is for their ability to articulate and to defend themselves during these hearings. And Bessette and Mark Wayne Mullen, DHS, have acquitted themselves admirably. We'll talk about that. We're also going to talk about the bombshell article that just now came out in the New York Times. They interviewed several ex-girlfriends of Graham Plattner, the man that the Democrats are running for Senate of Maine. All I can tell you is, when do you think the Democrats are going to dropkick this guy? Now, regarding Betsy's call and the failure of these Muslims to assimilate, to even want to assimilate, Mark, our constant caller and critic of the show, called yesterday, I believe it was, and he accused

0: 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The Answer.
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4: I'm Sue Guzman. 18 House Republicans joining Democrats to pass an aid package for Ukraine and impose sanctions on Russia. This coming after Ukraine's President Zelensky sent an open letter to Russian President Vladimir Putin asking for a one-on-one meeting to talk peace. President Trump says he supports the idea.
5: I think it would be great if they met. They should get it done.
4: The measure now heads to the Senate, where it faces an uphill battle. China's President Xi Jinping is going to travel to North Korea next week, his first visit in years. The announcement coming a day after North Korea unveiled a new facility to produce nuclear bomb fuels. A federal appeals court will hear arguments today to consider if construction on the president's new White House ballroom can move forward. This is after a lower court ordered that construction on the ballroom stop following a challenge by the National Trust for Historic Preservation. 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
6: A conservative watchdog group is suing California Secretary of State Shirley Weber, claiming the state has nearly 873,000 inactive voter registrations that should have been removed from the voter rolls years ago. The lawsuit filed by Judicial Watch ahead of the primary alleged hundreds of thousands of registrations have remained inactive through multiple federal election cycles, with some dating back more than a decade. Larry Marino on The Answer with breaking news and talk you can trust.
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14: What's the most you ever lost in a coin toss?
15: Larry Elder here, the sage from South Central, the prince of Pico Union, the czar of common sense, the great Eldersky, Don Lorenzo. Welcome to the program. No victor crests allowed because we've got a country to save.

0: And I said to myself, that's my kind of man. Because that is a man who not only has the values, but a man who believes in accountability. And we need a little accountability coming out of Washington right now.
1: Accountability and his values. Big article in the New York Times we're going to talk about later on. I'm telling you, this is apart from the Nazi tattoo, which, by the way, he claimed he didn't realize was a Nazi tattoo, except one of the ex-girlfriends says he bragged about it being a Nazi tattoo. So much for that. And a humble oyster farmer who was working class. Parents were wealthy. He went to two expensive private schools. They bought his home. All this and more. 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
3: News. I'm Sue Guzman. 18 House Republicans joining Democrats to pass an aid package for Ukraine and impose sanctions on Russia. This coming after Ukraine's President Zelensky sent an open letter to Russian President Vladimir Putin asking for a one-on-one meeting to talk peace. President Trump says he supports the idea.
4: I think it would be great if they met. They should get it done.
3: The measure now heads to the Senate where it faces an uphill battle. China's President Xi Jinping is going to travel to North Korea next week, his first visit in years. The announcement coming a day after North Korea unveiled a new facility to produce nuclear bomb fuels. A federal appeals court will hear arguments today to consider if construction on the president's new White House ballroom can move forward. This is after a lower court ordered that construction on the ballroom stop following a challenge by the National Trust for Historic Preservation. 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
5: Gas in California is going up yet again. Starting July 1st, the state gas tax is going up by nearly 2 cents per gallon, part of a yearly adjustment to help pay for road repairs. Other changes to California's low-carbon fuel standard could also make gas even more expensive. For now, the gas tax will rise to just about 63.5 cents a gallon, which is the highest in the country. Larry Marino on The Answer with breaking news and talk you can trust.
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1: 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Melvin is in San Marcos, California. Melvin, you're on the Larry Elder Show. Thank you so much for calling.
11: Thank you, Mr. Elder, for taking my call.
1: My pleasure.
11: I'm just so proud of my grandson, who's going to be representing the United States Army for the D-Day celebrations for a couple of weeks over in Normandy. And he's a Ranger, Special Forces. And 4 years ago, he was a high school senior. And so they love Donald Trump in the Army. They call him Donnie T. They're proud of America. They've done their part. And I just can't say enough about him and what he's doing, but also about the United States and D-Day and all those guys that died climbing the cliffs there in Normandy.
1: Yeah.
11: God bless them. And also Donald Trump is basically climbing his Normandy cliff
1: mm-hmm.
11: with machine guns pointed at him. And he's my ideal president. I love Donald Trump. He couldn't do more. And by the way, my wife and I have never had it better. All of our the money we have has gone way up. We have more money than we've ever had. That the price during this war, our price for our house has gone up. And we're going to go on a trip, and the price of the hotels is down. And so praise God for Trump. Everything's going great. I'm a substitute teacher still. I can teach whenever I want. So I don't know what people are talking about it, but God bless America. God bless the Rangers at Normandy, and God bless Donald Trump.
1: Melvin, before you go, why are they calling him Donnie Key? What does that mean?
11: Donnie Key.
1: Yeah, K-E-Y?
11: No, T.
1: Oh, Donnie T.
11: Like for Trump.
1: Oh, Donnie T. Okay, I got you. I'm sorry. I thought you said Donnie Key. I said,
11: sorry.
1: No problem. Donnie T. I like that. Melvin, thank you, and God bless your grandson for what he's done for our country, what he's doing for our country. Donnie T. Jim is in Escondido, lives near the so-called Trump House. Jim, you're on the Larry Elder Show. Thank you for calling.
12: Hi, Larry. How you doing?
1: I'm doing great. Thank you for calling.
12: I'm a very close friend of Kerry Sharon and his widow, Maria.
1: Mm-hmm.
12: And we were sadly disappointed yesterday when we went to the court appearance at the Vista Courthouse, where the suspect was going to have his charges elevated to murder. And the subject didn't want to come out of jail. And so they postponed that hearing until tomorrow.
1: Mm-hmm.
12: And so tomorrow morning, at the Vista Courthouse, Department 6, at 8:30, that's on 325 South Melrose Drive in Vista, there will be a bunch of patriots there to support Kerry Sharon. I mean, I want to ask everybody to stand together and show support
1: mm-hmm.
12: as she seeks justice for the tragic loss of her husband. And your presence in solidarity can make a meaningful difference during this difficult time.
1: Jim, what do you think his defense is going to be?
12: Well, I already know. He's playing the PTSD card
1: mm-hmm.
12: as he is a Navy veteran, supposedly. I think he probably already was advised to, you know, just tell him you don't want to go to court
1: mm-hmm.
12: and act nuts.
1: Mm-hmm.
12: And then I don't think they were prepared for what happened, though, yesterday morning. because after they announced it, and the way they announced it was kind of cold, the bailiff walks out into the hallway and he says, is there anybody from the media here? And of course, all the media is there.
1: Mm-hmm.
12: And he says, if you're here for the Butler case, it's going to be postponed until Friday because he doesn't feel like coming to court today.
1: Wow. Jim, said, Jim,
12: what about the wife? Are you going to inform the wife, too?
1: I was going to ask you about that. Was the wife home when this happened?
12: Yes.
1: Wow.
12: And I've seen the actual video that the police used from the neighbor's camera. I've got a copy of it. And like I said, I've known Kerry since 2006, and we've become close friends. He was a very philanthropic guy. He didn't have a lot of money, but he worked with the Knights of Columbus, and he cooked for a lot of things like the Special Olympics when we built houses with Habitat for Humanity. He'd never take a penny for it, you know. And in fact, I was talking to his boss there this morning because we're trying to arrange the funeral for him. And
1: well, Jim, I'm going to have to leave it there. I'm not going to be able to make it in the morning, but please call back tomorrow. I know you're going to be there. And report exactly what happened, okay? Thank you so much. Now, ever been in a bad relationship? You know the kind I'm talking about. It just wears you down. 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
1: 888-971-SAGE, 888-971-7243. I am Larry Elder. We are still on the news channel. Kirk is in Buena Park. Kirk, you're on the Larry Elder Show. Thank you so much for calling.
18: Ah, thank you for the comparison with your brother. Do you know what Kirk means?
1: I don't.
18: It's Scottish for church.
1: Really?
18: Yeah. Anyway, I got a quick point, and then the reason I called is I'm here in L.A. like you are. The channel that broadcasts Salem News Network is not showing anything except commercials. It's been like that since yesterday, so is that something you can look into?
1: I will.
18: The other reason I called is I was turning on, you know, and watching. There's apparently another major drug bust going on in MacArthur Park. The DEA there is there and all that. Karen Bass is not. The county DA is there, not the city DA. The chief of police is not there. They're sending, like, you know, assistant chiefs or whatever you want to call it. So I was just wondering what kind of, if Karen Bass had any kind of a hand in it, because she's running scared that she's got to do something about MacArthur Park.
1: Yeah.
18: And she's trying not to look so quite so inept.
1: Well, maybe that's exactly what's going on. Maybe that Spencer Pratt has put a fire under her, you know what, and made her do something about MacArthur Park. We talked about it yesterday. I don't know whose operation this is, but something is being done and should be done and should have been done a long time ago. Thank you very much for that. I appreciate it. Now, this Plattner guy, Nazi tattoo on his chest, said he didn't know it was a Nazi tattoo. New York Times interviewed several women who've dated him. And one of them said he bragged about it being a Nazi tattoo. So him saying he had no idea until he ran for office that it was a Nazi tattoo turns out to be a lie. Also a lie, he grew up working class. Parents were very wealthy, sent him to two very expensive private schools, and bought his home. And he's an oyster farmer. Turns out the oyster farm sells oysters to his wife, who owns a high-end restaurant. Three women, two on the record, one anonymously, said he, quote, regularly grabbed her by the shoulders and sometimes hard enough to leave marks. On one occasion, yanked her out of a cab by her wrist after an argument when she wanted to stay in the car. During one argument, she recalls, he twisted her arm behind her back, shoved her into a bedroom, and held the door closed on the other side so she couldn't get out, telling her to remain there until she was calm. Another one said he kept an AR lying around the apartment and would sharpen his axe while watching television. Said, if anybody ever broke in here, I would rape them. Not in a sexual way, not in a gay way, he says. I was like, I would rape them to show them that I'm dominant, close quote. Regarding the Nazi tattoo, he referred to it as my Totenkopf, and bragged about it. Woman said it was a lie, that he did not know what it was because he would joke about it being a Nazi tattoo. And then there's the Reddit posts that have been deleted. The Maine Monitor, publication in Maine, published all of the things that he said, including that he joined the military in order to kill people, that used a lot of homophobic language, a lot of slurs for gays, praise the tactics of Hamas that killed Israeli soldiers, claim that he was sent to Iraq by the vote of the senator from Maine, Susan Collins, when in fact he enlisted after the military had been deployed into Iraq and then re-enlisted, and then joined a defense contractor called Blackwater. So virtually everything this man has said about his background turns out to be a big, fat lie. Now, let's again revisit what Elizabeth Warren said about him in April of this year, number 61.
0: And Graham Plattner, when asked, when did you first realize that the system is rigged, without hesitation said, when none of the bankers went to jail.

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7: Don't eat nothing. 888-971-SAGE. 888-971-7243. Larry Elder, Salem News Channel. A left-wing journalist claims that the only experience Secretary of War Pete Hegseth has is being a, quote, talk show host, close quote. Really? Medicaid fraud in Ohio is massive. Secretary of Treasury Scott Bessent squares off with several Democrat lawmakers. DHS Secretary Mark Wayne Mullen confronts a Democrat House member for slandering his word, DHS and ICE agents, all of this and more. But getting back to Mr. Platner, he also said this, quote, living in white rural America, I'm afraid to tell you they are actually racist and stupid. He used the word retard several times. Referred to cops as, quote, bastards, close quote. And then there are these sexually explicit text messages with several women, up to six or more reported after he got married. His wife discovered them, by the way, and told his campaign about it about a year ago so they would get out in front of the scandal. Now that they've been revealed, she's angry at the staffer to whom she sent them, claiming she thought the staffer was going to keep them confidential. Platner has now criticized John Fetterman. Not too surprisingly, Mr. Fetterman has a response. Number 34.
8: If, for me as a Democrat, I'm never going to carry water for a guy that calls, you know, an American hero a dumb MF-er, or someone that, you know, smears Chris Kyle, you know, the American sniper, and claim that he's shooting innocent civilians. You've literally lost count. And he also called rural Americans as racist and stupid. It's countless. It absolutely is. This is a guy that had a problem with me, how I dress, but he seemed to have no problem posing in a towel at a disgusting website that consistently had serious problems about that kinds of depravity.
7: And what does the burn say about this, number 17?
9: I don't know. All I can say is, look, I'm sure he's not a saint. And by the way, let's not forget,

0: He has acknowledged. This guy served four tours of duty in Iraq and Afghanistan. He went through some very bloody and horrible situations. He has acknowledged that he came back with PTSD. He had a share of problems. You know, I just think, and by the way, I've met his wife, Amy, who is a very lovely young woman. She is standing by her husband. And I think it's better for this country that we start focusing on the enormous crises facing working people, a corrupt political system, than spending so much time worrying about, you know, the personal life of an individual.
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8: News, I'm Ted Lindner. President Trump remaining confident on the conflict with Iran on Thursday, saying the U.S. will come out on top.
9: We're going to win one way or the other. We're going to win on paper, or we're going to win military.
8: These comments follow a rare loss for President Trump in the House after four Republicans crossed party lines joining Democrats in the War Powers Act to limit military action in Iran. And a federal appeals court is going to hear arguments today to consider if construction on the president's new White House ballroom can go forward. This after a lower court ordered that construction on the ballroom stop following a challenge by the National Trust for Historic Preservation. And the Carolina Hurricanes evening up the Stanley Cup Finals after winning Game 2, 4-3 in overtime over the Vegas Golden Knights. Game 3 will now be in Las Vegas, and that will be on Saturday night. 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
10: GKN Aerospace announcing $4 million in community initiatives to support Orange County residents impacted by the recent chemical tank crisis. The environmental scare at the facility in Garden Grove forced more than 50,000 residents to evacuate during Memorial Day weekend. The company announced $3 million would go toward the Orange County United Way's OC Community Resilience Fund. Larry Marino on The Answer with breaking news and talk you can trust.
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1: 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I mean, we are on our flagship station, WMAL, powerhouse of the nation's capital. But today, we are live in Long Island, New York. They call it Long Island, not Long Island. I've never understood it. We're at Hofstra University, the mighty WHRU. College Campus Radio, as we prepare for the annual Talkers Convention here. Talk radio people from all around the country assembling at Hofstra University for a day-long conference. Happy to be here. Happy to have been invited to be on one of the panels. And thrilled that, you know, it doesn't matter where I am as long as we're together and we've got a lot to talk about.
0: We're going to have 3 hours of fun. So greetings and good morning. A lot to discuss. Coming up in 30 minutes, Patrice Onwuka, friend of the program and our regular guest on Fridays, talk about economic news. But also, she works with Independent Women's Forum, and she is connected to the big story of the day through Independent Women's Forum. We'll get to that in a moment. 7 o'clock hour, we've got Kevin Walling, Democrat strategist. No friend of Graham Plattner either, by the way. He's been highly critical of the would-be Democrat nominee for Senate up in Maine. We'll get his reaction on the latest revelations that we'll get through in just a moment. We'll also speak with Jeremy Thompson, retired sergeant from the Army, talk about the left infiltrating these ICE detention centers as we're seeing in Newark on a regular basis. And then coming up at 8 o'clock, friend of this program, conservative commentator, all-around great gal, Mary Catherine Hamm. Mary Catherine Hamm is going to join us, of course, to give us her observations about politics, as she always does. But also, it's a bit of a character witness, because it turns out she is very good friends with a young woman named Lindsay Feifeld. In fact, I'm very good friends with a young woman named Lindsay Feifeld. Many people that you hear on this program, if you've been listening for many years, are very good friends with Lindsay Feifeld. Lindsay Feifeld is the centerpiece of the New York Times article that broke yesterday regarding Graham Plattner's abusive, manic, and sociopathic past in relationships that he had with multiple women. Lindsay Feifeld was the most forthcoming of all of them and detailed with hard evidence the kind of abusive and bullying relationship Graham Plattner engaged in with Ms. Feifeld back in the 2013 to 2016 window of time. I tell you about my friendship with Lindsay Feifeld, and not just my friendship with her. Bethany Mandel, who is a regular co-host for a while on this program and a regular guest on this program, also very good friends with Lindsay Feifeld. In fact, listeners on WMAL in Washington, D.C. may remember that about 3 years ago, Lindsay Feifeld was a guest co-host on this very program for multiple episodes of O'Connor and Company. She is a media figure in Washington, D.C., and has worked mostly, mainly, as a social media expert for various organizations and entities, including the Conservative Heritage Foundation, for many years. She's a very good person. But the fact that she's linked with conservatives and Republican causes, in some circles in this town and in the media, that means that she should not be believed. Believe all women unless they're Republican. Believe all women unless they're conservative. You know, it's a hell of a get-out-of-jail-free card for sociopathic harassers like Graham Plattner. Think about it for a minute. You're Graham Plattner, you become a senator, you come into this town. Hell, you can do anything you want to a Republican woman, because if she blows the whistle, well, friends in the media will just jump up and trash her and say she should not be believed, she can't be believed. After all, look who she votes for. If that doesn't sicken you, there's something wrong. Lindsay Feifeld told a story. And by the way, as much as I can tell you outside of the confidence that I have had with my friend, and I have been in her confidence quite a bit during this journey of hers, I can tell you this. The very first thing, and I believe probably the only thing, that Lindsay Feifeld wanted to come forward with and show evidence of, is the foundation of the argument against Graham Plattner. Graham Plattner has a Nazi tattoo. Everybody knows that it's a Nazi tattoo. Graham Plattner knew that it was a Nazi tattoo. He had that Nazi tattoo for 20 years. When it was revealed publicly that he had a Nazi tattoo, he claimed ignorance. He claimed he had no idea what had been tattooed on his flesh and what he carried around with him throughout his life for two decades. He claimed incredulously that he was shocked to find out that it was a Nazi tattoo. Lindsay Feifeld knew otherwise. Lindsay Feifeld shared that information, shared her knowledge of the fact that it was a Nazi tattoo. She shared with her friends the fact that he bragged about his Nazi tattoo with her when she was in a relationship with him. I believe, I don't know this for a fact, but I believe that fact And only that fact is what drove Lindsey Feifeld to step forward and say he's lying about the tattoo. I've got evidence of the tattoo. Look, here's me texting my friends when he announced his Senate campaign saying, my God, he's running for Senate and he's got a Nazi tattoo. That was months before Graham Plattner claims he learned he had a Nazi tattoo. His response to that, by the way, as he told Chris Hayes last night, is, well, it's just a lie. We're going to play that for you in just a moment. Also, the fact that they had to put all of their troops together, circle their wagons, and do an emergency pull the ripcord and go on Chris Hayes on MS Now last night tells you that even though they treat this like a nothing burger, they know this is not a nothing burger. That if it's a nothing burger, they don't drop everything and run to Chris Hayes for a softball interview to try to do damage control. In this article, it is revealed that he knew the tattoo is a Nazi symbol. He referred to it as my Totenkampf. And can I just remind you, his Totenkampf was emblazoned on his flesh over his heart. Odd place for a skull and crossbones Nazi tattoo. The unit picked is the SS Death's Head on purpose. He liked them because they were killers, he said. He joked about it being a Nazi tattoo while they were dating. Three separate exes referred to him as toxic, demeaning, a heavy drinker, and a cheater. New York Times story also was delayed by his lawyers. This story was supposed to drop over a week ago, I can confirm. Lindsey Feifeld revealed that he would physically block her from leaving the room. He would have uncontrollable fits of anger. He would grab her physically and shove her around, twist her arm behind his back, hurting her wrist and leaving marks on her body. Let me just say this. If I learned that a boyfriend of one of my daughters was doing this, there would be major problems. There would probably be police activity. And I don't know any man listening to me right now who doesn't agree with that. People who are writing this off and say, oh, you know, well, he got physical with her. It's amazing. The man is an abuser and he abused a woman. And the New York Times calls it, oh, this is problematic behavior. He was also obsessed with rape. All sorts of rape. He kept mentioning rape, which sort of matches the foundation that we have about this guy, the backstory, the Reddit posts about rape, saying that women need to take ownership for their responsibility when they get raped. You know, things like that. Things like that that allow Elizabeth Warren to look at this guy and say, yeah, it's my kind of man. If this were just Lindsey Feifeld's account and the other women in this article's account, if it was just the New York Times article 1 week, less than a week before the primary, you'd be forgiven to say, oh, it's just some sort of hit job. It's just some oppo research. Let me tell you something. I can tell you and verify 1,000% that nothing in this article was politically motivated from a campaign or any political entity. I can also tell you that this article is not a one-off and it is not a standalone. For God's sake, Democrats, those of you who are still in some way sane and rational and have some level of principled values in your lives, we call this a pattern of behavior. How do you not see it? How do you attempt to destroy Brett Kavanaugh's life with one shaky testimony from a woman who couldn't even identify the year that an alleged incident happened or where it happened? But Brett Kavanaugh's life was to be ruined. But here you shrug and say, well, she worked for the Heritage Foundation, so what are you going to do? It's truly disgusting. The attacks on Lindsey Feifeld, the attacks on her because of her politics, the attacks on her because of her employers, like Heritage Foundation, Independent Women's Forum, that's beyond the pale. It is giving permission to anyone in this town who's a Democrat to abuse a conservative woman, abuse a Republican woman. Imagine what Eric Swalwell would do with this information or any of his friends. Coming up, we'll play for you what Graham Platner said on Chris Hayes. And we've got much more to discuss about this, including Mary Catherine Hamm, coming up in our third hour. Keep it here. It's O'Connor and Company. It's going to be a long morning.
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0: It's a funny thing, this article about Graham Platner's behavior toward women that includes allegations of physical assault and intimidation and bullying and abusive behavior. It's funny. There are 11 paragraphs in this article about Lindsay Feifeld, the victim, about Lindsay Feifeld's work history, about the companies that she's worked for and the organizations she's worked for because she's a conservative Republican. Let me tell you something. The average American reading this New York Times article will walk away with more knowledge and understanding of Lindsay Feifeld's work history than they do about Graham Platner's work history. What do you know about Graham Platner's past work history? He's an oyster farmer. No, he's not. He's got one client, his mother's restaurant. What did he do before that? He was a Marine. No, no, no. What job did he have? What did he do? We've just now learned that he worked for Blackwater. What did he do after combat for 10 years kicking around town in D.C. other than abusing Lindsay Feifeld and many other women in Washington? The New York Times gave us 11 paragraphs on Lindsay Feifeld's work history because she's a conservative. Here's the message to all the young women working in Washington, D.C. If you're a Republican, you're a target now. Because Democrats of all stripe, they've now learned they can pretty much treat you like dirt. And if you come forward, very powerful people in the media, including the New York Times editors, will say, yeah, what are you going to do? She's conservative, right? I mean, she probably asked for it. Crystal Ball is a liberal commentator. Well, one of the allegations in this story is Lindsay remarking that Graham Platner owned an AR-15 and left it lying around unprotected, unsecured, in his apartment on Capitol Hill, violation of multiple D.C. laws. Last I checked, Democrats love those gun laws. Crystal Ball's reaction was, I thought Republicans liked guns. Here's Graham Platner and Chris Hayes last night. Again, the main thrust of this is the man is a sociopathic, narcissistic, abusing liar. And the crux of the lies, everything you need to know about this man is all about that Nazi tattoo. He got a Nazi tattoo. He loved his Nazi tattoo. He bragged about his Nazi tattoo. And then he lied about his Nazi tattoo, claiming he didn't know what it was. How does his girlfriend know that it's a Nazi tattoo and he doesn't? You explain that to me. You'll have to explain it to yourself. Here he is trying to explain that to Chris Hayes.
4: I do want to follow up one place on this, and I don't want to get too forensic, but, you know, the Times basically reported that they saw texts of hers, including a text in August, I believe August 3rd of last year. This would be before October of last year, in which she basically said that you had a, quote, Nazi tattoo, and she joked about how she's going to go volunteer for Collins. Now, again, this is a text that got sent, so, like, we can place the time, right? This is in August. How does she know it's a Nazi tattoo in August of last year, and you don't know it's a Nazi tattoo in August of last year?
6: Well, she certainly didn't send that text to me. So whoever she sent it to and was talking to, that's I can't say why, but I will say that I certainly didn't know. And the text messages she's sending to friends who may have recognized it, that's they didn't tell me that. So
0: did you follow that? He doesn't have an answer. In August, Lindsay Feifeld sent a message to a group text of her friends saying, Graham Platner's running for Senate. Well, the Nazi tattoo's going to be a problem. Graham Platner claims he didn't know until October. When asked, well, how did your girlfriend know it was a Nazi tattoo? Well, I don't know. She never texted me about it. What the hell does that mean? So we are to believe that Lindsay Feifeld, a young woman from Alabama working in Washington, D.C. as a staffer, saw her boyfriend with his shirt off and knew immediately that the tattoo was Nazi, and she never said anything to him about it the entire time. And then when he announced he was running for Senate and she shared with her friends that he had a Nazi tattoo and he would call it my Totenkopf, we are to believe that he had no idea. And she is the only person on the planet who recognized that his tattoo was a Nazi tattoo. That's what you're to believe. Go with that. Absolutely go with that. We've got more on this as the morning develops. We've got Kevin Walling in our second hour, Democrat. We'll ask him about it. Mary Catherine Hamm in our third hour. Coming up, Patrice Onwuka, Independent Women's Forum. Lindsay works with Independent Women's Forum. We'll get her reaction next.
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8: Voters appear to be split on the two hotel tax measures proposed for Los Angeles. Measure TT is currently falling short of the majority it needs to pass. It would raise the city's tax rate for hotel rooms from 14% to 16% until the end of 2028. After that, it would go back down to 15%. Measure TC, on the other hand, is on track to pass. It would extend the hotel room tax for companies like Airbnb and Expedia. Larry Marino in the Answer Newsroom.
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0: Friend of the program, Patrice Onwuka, on this Friday, joining us in about a minute. First, though, good morning, Larry O'Connor, Relief Factor Studios. We're in Hofstra University right now in Long Island on location, and we're loving it here. As we head into another weekend, can I ask you to take a moment out of your busy schedule to bless a boy or a girl who's looking at summer without their mom or dad because that parent is in prison? Children of prisoners, through no fault of their own, miss out on so many of the childhood memories that every kid deserves. And many of them get into trouble with the law themselves because they feel angry. They feel isolated. It's that cycle of crime that you read about all the time, and it's understandable, isn't it? But you and I, we can break that cycle of crime by sending a child for a life-changing week at Angel Tree Camp. Just go to LarryOShow.com. 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
15: 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And everyone wants to feel loved. Thank you, Angel Tree.
0: 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All right, let's welcome to the program now, friend of the show, the one and only Patrice Onwuka, Independent Women's Forum. Good morning, Patrice. Good day to you.
16: Hi, good morning, Larry.
0: Well, you got to say it.
16: Happy Friday. You said it earlier,
0: Thank you, so I didn't want to do too much. No. It doesn't count unless you say happy Friday. All right. It's great to have you. Before we get into we got some unemployment numbers. We got some other sort of jostling around with economic news and concerns about oil and energy. Mm-hmm. Before that, though, I'm sure you've seen the story about Lindsay Feifeld. I know that everybody who works in Washington, D.C., in the political realm or in the media realm, they know Lindsay. Maybe they're friends with Lindsay. Independent Women's Forum, the organization you work for, has been raised in this because she's done some work for Independent Women's Forum. And the suggestion is, well, you're a bunch of conservative women. So what? So you can't be trusted for things like this? I'd love for you to respond from your position here.
16: Well, just remind me about the story. I might have missed it, Larry.
0: Oh, I'm so sorry. I apologize, Patrice. This is the Grant Plattner story. Lindsay Feifeld came forward in a New York Times article yesterday to tell her story and her experience about being in an abusive relationship with him. And there are certain people and individuals who are sort of discounting her her account because she worked for Heritage Foundation, because she worked for Independent Women's Forum, as if you guys are some sort of, you know, draconian right-wing hatchet shop.
16: Listen, the days of believe all women should apply today. And, you know, if Lindsay and the other women have come forward with horrendous stories, I haven't had a chance to read all of the New York Times article, but I have certainly seen coverage of it. And from what I've heard on television, you know, the coverage of it specifically, some of those allegations are really horrendous. No man should feel like he has the right to put his hands on a woman, jarring her shoulders, putting her in a position where she feels so scared that she can't leave, locks her in an apartment without letting her go. You know, Lindsay, my heart goes out to you, Lindsay. I'm so sorry that you had to experience this. And so many women suffer through abusive relationships, you know, over time, and they never say anything, right? Because maybe out of love, maybe out of fear, or whatever the case is, you kind of move on from it and hope that no one else has to experience what you did, or that you never do yourself, or your daughters never experience that too. Shame on the Democratic Party for knowing that these allegations existed. I don't think these came out of anywhere. And I'm pretty much sure, Larry, that the Democrats are the ones who are pushing forward these stories because they want Grant, they want him out of the race. Oh. But they shouldn't have accepted him in the first place knowing this.
0: Yeah. Patrice, thank you for that. And I'm sorry for throwing the story at you. I assume everyone's as obsessed with this story as I am because I've just been so focused on it. So I truly do respect and appreciate your reaction there in real time. Thank you for that. Listen, I want to get to an article that you wrote, and it's focused there at Independent Women's Forum about a poll, a specific poll about how American families are feeling financially stressed right now. That's not good politically, but beyond politics, it's not good for anyone in this country to feel that level of stress. How bad is it right now?
16: Well, this is Edward Jones teaming up with Gallup, and they launched an inaugural money and meaning fulfillment understanding poll to understand not just whether people are financially stressed, but what does that look like for fulfillment? And when you think about fulfillment, it's both the quality of life right now, but your mobility in the future and your ability to pass on a better financial future for your children. And so you see about a third of Americans who are saying that they're consistently financially stressed, a third. About 16% are totally fine. They feel financially fulfilled. And then I guess about the other half vacillate in between the two places where sometimes you're stressed because an emergency has emerged, a financial emergency, and sometimes you feel calm. And I think it speaks both, Larry, not just to the high gas prices right now, which if you've noticed have come down probably 20 cents in the past week. But generally, I think it's the housing cost. I think it's the fact that a lot of younger people don't feel like they will be able to purchase their own home in the future. It's older people who may feel that, you know, they can't pass on the lifestyle that they've had to their children. And so, you know, while we know that the gas prices will come down once the Strait of Hormuz is fully reopened and this war comes to an end, we still got to deal with some really big affordability issues. And that's some of the work that I do at Independent Women.
0: Yeah. Can you, it's important for people to understand the nature of inflation and the difference between inflation and deflation. In other words, as that inflation number comes down, that doesn't mean the prices come down necessarily, right? I mean, for prices to go down from where they are now, that would be deflation, which is not necessarily a good thing.
16: So let's understand basically what inflation is. Inflation is simply the increase in prices. You're always going to have a level of inflation that's modest, that's moderate. And for decades now, we've had pretty modest inflation, around 2%, sometimes less under the end of the first Trump administration. So you might have felt a 5-cent bump, a 2-cent bump on your apples, for example. Then under the Biden administration, we saw the inflation rate skyrocket 9%. The energy prices were up over 50%. So that's where you're talking about $2 more, $4 more for the prices. Now, we have seen over the past year when President Trump came in, the inflation not rise as fast. That's a good thing. We're talking about going from 4-5% inflation rate to 3%, dipping under 3%. That's where prices, the increase every month doesn't feel so jarring, Larry. It's not like I'm paying a dollar more for a bunch of oranges again. So that's the difference. Deflation, we actually did start to see that. And if it's modest, like if you're actually seeing price cuts, and the greatest example I use, you go to the chips aisle and Lay's prints on their packages new low prices. So you were paying $4 for a bag of Doritos, now you're paying $3.50. That's actually kind of the deflation we don't mind seeing. We don't want widespread deflation where prices drop so dramatically and so fast that signals that the economy is actually not in a good place. That's not what we have seen, and that's not necessarily what we want to see. We do want to see prices come down on energy, and I think we would see probably like a 30-cent drop if the Strait of Hormuz was reopened right away, and slowly but surely 10 cents down, 15 cents down. And that's, I think, a healthy way to look forward to prices falling. But overall, you know, we just want to make sure that people feel more comfortable and keep more of their money. That's what's helpful.
0: Amen. Yeah. And of course, those energy costs linked back to the problems with the global oil market and the Strait of Hormuz. Those energy costs affect everything. Every single good or commodity is going to be linked to gas because you need gas to transport things back and forth and the supplies and all that jazz. So that's one of the factors that people are looking at to see if the economy's in a good shape leading into the midterm elections. Another is going to be employment. And we didn't get the full monthly job numbers, but we did get these ADP reports. These are based on employment records that ADP, the payroll company, takes account of, right?
16: Yeah, we did. And yesterday we saw that the ADP report was pretty good. I believe it's 100,000, 122 or something like that, thousand jobs.
0: 122,000, it said,
16: Yes. It's a signal that for another month in a row that the economy is adding jobs. And Larry, your listeners or your watchers are smart enough to know we're not just talking about government jobs being created by extra stimulus, stimmy checks. These are private sector jobs. Probably a lot of them in the small business sector, which is the largest employer really across the economy. So when small businesses have the certainty around taxes, thanks to the working families tax cuts, also known as the One Big Beautiful Bill, they can feel like they can hire people. So we're seeing that private sector growth in healthcare, somewhat in retail, and in manufacturing. Those are the key areas where the president has leaned in on tariffs to bring jobs and production back to the United States.
0: And those jobs were stagnant for 4 years under Biden. That's huge. The only growth we saw, other than healthcare, was in government jobs. Real fast, only about a minute left, but end of school excitement for the kids. You did your kindergarten graduation.
16: Today is field day,
0: are you
16: going to
0: do summer camp? What's happening?
16: Larry, I need a vacation from school activity. So the kids will be staying at home with me. I will plan out some activities every week. We'll go down to the Smithsonian. You know, we'll do some. We'll go to the pool. But Larry, I need a rest from all of the school activities.
0: I understand. All right, Patrice. Good luck with all of that. Have a great week. Thank you. We'll talk to you next week. Thanks, Patrice.
16: Sounds good. Take care.
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5: This is a Fox News alert. I'm Sue Guzman. The Senate, after an all-night session, passes a $70 billion immigration enforcement bill without limits on the $1.8 billion Trump settlement fund. 18 House Republicans joining Democrats as the House passed an aid package Thursday to Ukraine. Ukraine's President Zelensky calling for a face-to-face meeting with Russian President Vladimir Putin for peace talks to end the war. President Trump says he supports the idea.
6: I think it would be great if they met. They should. Get it done.
5: One person is dead, multiple people injured in a shooting at a home in Birmingham, Alabama. Birmingham police officer Darrell Freeman.
7: Well, we have been told by community members that that location rarely has any incidents. So this is actually shocking to us that something of that nature occurred there. But like I said, we'll continue to investigate and see what transpired in these incidents.
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1: Two lawyers from Southern California have been suspended for 6 months and fined $2,500 stemming from their improper use of AI. The Federal Appeals Court handed out the punishments Wednesday. The two attorneys allegedly used AI to cite non-existent cases to the court, then claimed they didn't know they did it. The Ninth Circuit Court of Appeals said they filed briefs in an immigration case that contained gross misrepresentations. Irene on the Answer Newsroom.
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21: And we're in the Relief Factor Studios, which has been relocated today at Hofstra University, Long Island, New York. The studios at WRHU. It's right there, giant letters right in front of me. WRHU here on campus at Hofstra University, the student station where the students are all kind of smart alecks, actually. They're New Yorkers. You know how they are. But it's very cool to be here for the Talkers Conference that is occurring right after this program. Thanks for welcoming us here at Hofstra University. Coming up in 30 minutes, Jeremy Thompson running for Congress in that newly drawn 9th Congressional District in Tennessee. He is a retired Army sergeant, and he's got some thoughts about ICE. ICE, by the way, we just reported to you, ends up getting its funding passed through the Senate. Remarkably, not too close, actually. Also coming up in our third hour, Mary Catherine Hamm. Always love Mary Catherine, friend of the program, giving us her political observations. She's also very dear friends with Lindsay Feifeld. Lindsay Feifeld is the sort of centerpiece of this New York Times article. Lindsay Feifeld has, by the way, put out a statement criticizing the New York Times and the way this story has been handled. Want to get into that as well this morning, as I spent quite a bit of time in the first hour. Let's bring in our guest, Kevin Walling. Kevin Walling is a friend and co-host along with me on Mark Halperin's morning meeting every day at 9 a.m., where we talk about politics from the left and the right perspective in a very respectful and ironic way. Kevin is the left guy. I'm the right guy. Kevin, good morning. Thanks for joining us, my friend.
0: Good morning. I thought you were going to say, speaking of smart Alex, here's Kevin Walling. You know,
21: that would have worked as well.
0: On 1,000% Ostra's campus. As well.
21: Kevin, I opened the program by sort of talking about this story in the Times, and I don't know if I've revealed to you or not offline because I've been held in close confidence. But Lindsay Feifeld, the center of this story, is a very dear friend of mine. We vacationed together. We get their tickets are right behind ours at the Navy football games. I mean, I know her. I know her husband. I know their children very well. So it hit home with me when this story came out. Partly because I know that the New York Times has downplayed this story. I'd love to get your impression of it, but the New York Times wrote this story in a way that I don't think it would have been in the same manner if this were a Republican politician at the center of it.
0: Yeah, it could be the case. Again, I read the piece. It led with, you know, half the women we talked to had great experiences and half the women we talked to had less than great experiences, pretty much, in terms of reading through the tea leaves of the piece itself. I'm not in the business of saying, you know, and I hate when we do this, oh, a Republican would have had it worse or a Democrat would have had it worse. But it's certainly a little bit of a self-serving piece, certainly for Graham Plattner. He can now say, well, the Times investigated it and now we can all just move on, which I think he's going to attempt to do. He tried to do that on MS Now last night with Chris Hayes. And I don't think Maine voters are necessarily buying it if you look at the most recent polling.
21: You know, in talking with Lindsay, and she revealed a lot, it takes a lot of courage to come out and say the stuff that she did about this incredibly toxic relationship that she had with Graham Plattner. But the first thing, the very first tipping point had to do with his lies over the Nazi tattoo. She knew full well that this was a Nazi tattoo. I want you to react to this exchange last night with Chris Hayes in that MS Now interview, because this really is, I think, sort of the foundation of the entire argument. Let's go.
14: I do want to follow up one place on this, and I don't want to get too forensic, but, you know, the Times basically reported that they saw texts of hers, including a text in August, I believe August 3rd of last year. This would be before October of last year, in which she basically said that you had a, quote, Nazi tattoo, and she joked about how she's going to go volunteer for Collins. Now, again, this is a text that got sent, so, like, we can place the time, right? This is in August. How does she know it's a Nazi tattoo in August of last year, and you don't know it's a Nazi tattoo in August of last year?
22: Well, she certainly didn't send that text to me. So whoever she sent it to and was talking to, I can't say why, but I will say that I certainly didn't know. And the text messages she's sending to friends who may have recognized it, they didn't tell me that. So
21: Kevin, his girlfriend knew that his tattoo is a Nazi tattoo, but he never knew that his Nazi tattoo is a Nazi tattoo. And she's on record now showing text messages in August, and he claims he didn't know until October. So is that going to fly?
0: No, I don't think so. I mean, he knew, felt full well what he was getting. I think wherever he got it in Europe, it's the only country where you can get some kind of Nazi tattoo. And it's disgusting. It's disqualifying. We've talked about this many times on the morning meeting. This should not be a binary choice. Again, especially before the deadline, there's many other good Democrats that can run and take this spot. And again, recent polling, I know one of them's supportive of Susan Collins in terms of the Eternals, internal polling, but he's now neck and neck with Susan Collins. Far far different cry from Sarah Gideon being up 8 points, 9 points last go round, and Susan Collins winning winning by 8 points in the general election. So this guy's just got to go.
21: Well, this primary is this Tuesday. Do you see a scenario where somehow Janet Mills gets momentum over the weekend? She's still on the ballot, and she somehow pulls this thing out, or are you talking about maybe the party elders tapping him on the shoulder between now and July 13th, which I think is the deadline, and saying, yeah, you got to go, and then they just place somebody else in there?
0: Yeah, clearly, you know, Janet Mills had a run at this. She's the incumbent, currently serving governor. I think what you saw is Maine voters that are, you know, kind of tired of the 70-year-old set, potentially, and got captured the imagination by this faux populist, you know, oyster farmer. But you got great Democrats like Jared Golden, who's held on to a Trump seat many times. He's in Maine, too, the upper part of the state. He could effectively deliver that populist message that bipartisan message. He breaks with Democrats all the time. He's a true Mainer. There's others out there as well, because clearly Democrats weren't necessarily fired up about Janet Mills when she was actually running. And, you know, I don't see that changing necessarily if she becomes a nominee.
21: So if we look at the broad picture of the Senate race, and I know there's still some primaries to go and there's a lot of game to be played between now and November, but Democrats would love to take back the Senate. That means winning four races. Do you think it's possible, especially now that Maine is much more in jeopardy, as you say, sort of neck and neck, and Susan Collins seems to find a way to pull out Maine? What other states are you eyeing right now?
0: Yeah, it's certainly possible. It's a lot more complicated, certainly. You know, a lot of hope is on Maine. Obviously, Susan Collins is in serving currently in the only state that Donald Trump has never won each time he's run for the presidency. So that's a key indicator that, you know, she's been able to hold on, though, in a lot of close, tough races. But, of course, you know, Democrats are hopeful out of Iowa's results this past week that they got their nominee for the Senate and Josh Turek. Polling numbers are good in Alaska. And again, that's that process by which they vote, you know, with ranked voting with Mary Pitola. Yeah. Obviously, North Carolina and Ohio, good polling out of Ohio, 8 points up for Sherrod Brown in that latest Fox News poll. So those are those four seats right there without Maine, but it's certainly much more complicated. Plus, we're also in the defense, states like Michigan, New Hampshire, not giving states, certainly, in terms of the lineup for November.
21: How is Michigan sorting out now? I've seen some movement there, and I'm with you. Listen, I can be a craven Republican and want the Democrats to nominate this El-Sayed character and gleefully say, good, now we'll win. But honestly, I don't want him anywhere near the ballot. I think he's an odious individual. Is there movement now in that race? Is he starting to decline a bit, I hope?
0: I think he is, from what I've seen. Again, he's captured that populist streak, but questions about his character, certainly in the crowd that he obviously aligns himself with, questions about his actual own merits when it comes to, is he an actual doctor or not that he's campaigning on?
21: He's a doctor like Jill Biden is a doctor.
0: To say nothing to ponying up to anti-Semites and, you know, pro-terrorist individuals. But some polling that I've seen is that Haley Stevens is actually doing much better in that race. She's the kind of Michigan type candidate, center left, that is in the mold of, you know, Gary Peters and Debbie Stabenow. And my hopes are, and I'm with you, I hate the fact that Ken Paxton is the nominee in Texas, even though John Cornyn would be much more difficult to beat come November, because it's also an issue of character, because oftentimes these folks are going to win. And I don't want the bad folks on the left or the right serving as one of the 100 senators making decisions for all of us.
21: Well, I think we can both agree that Jasmine Crockett would have been a fine nominee in Texas, but
0: you keep pushing that Jasmine Crockett narrative.
21: I just like to twist the knife a bit. Kevin, real fast, just like 30 seconds. Anything to say about Jill Biden's book tour here? I know that you have a fondness for the former first lady.
0: I'm sorry, the producer in your ear has just told me we're running real short on time. I wish her very well as the book tour continues around America. And a happy belated birthday.
21: This is the response I've gotten from a lot of Democrats in the last week. You'll be forgiven. All right, well, listen, I'm up in Hofstra. I'm not doing the morning meeting today. You're stuck with Hogan Gidley.
0: I know, we'll miss you, but congratulations on the lineup, too, that you're celebrating with the talkers.
21: Thanks.
0: That's awesome.
21: Appreciate it, Kevin.
0: Proud of you, brother. Weekend.
21: Kevin Walling, boys and girls. Kevin Walling. Coming up, Nancy Pelosi melts down before your very eyes. And it's not because someone threw water on her. We'll show you.
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21: Hofstra University is lovely, by the way, if you're thinking about it. You know, I mean, obviously, I'm partial to Hillsdale and the United States Naval Academy. But you've got the Hofstra is a nice option. It's New York, but it's not New York. There are a few too many kids from New Jersey here, but you can get through that. You can get past it. You might want to take a look at it. We're thrilled to be at Hofstra University in the studios of WRHU, full TV and radio production studios here, too. So if you have a child who wants to go into the media, they can look at Hofstra University. Then they can join the National Journalism Center through Young America's Foundation, get some internships and right-of-center media companies in Washington. I'm on the board there. I'll help them out so they'll get the best of both worlds. I'm Larry O'Connor. Good morning. It's O'Connor and Company. In a moment, Nancy Pelosi melts down before your very eyes. But she's going out with a bang, our gal, Nan. We're going to play you an amazing interaction she had with that reporter from Mike Lindell TV, where I think you can get a pillow and a discount or something. But first, before we show you that, we are heading into another weekend here on this Friday, and I want to ask you to take a moment, please, out of your busy schedule to bless a boy or a girl who is looking at summer without a mom or dad because their parent is in prison. Just imagine that. Imagine how joyful you were when school was almost out and it was time for summer and all the great things, and then knowing the setbacks you have, knowing the obstacles that have been put in your way because your dad's behind bars. Through no fault of their own, they're going to miss out on so many childhood memories and experiences that every kid really does deserve. And let's face it, a lot of these kids get into trouble. They get into trouble because they're surrounded by gangs and drugs and just all of the worst possible elements. And you and I, right now, we can do something about it. We can break that cycle of crime by sending a child for a life-changing week at Angel Tree Camp. 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
21: 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Thank you for that. And thank you on behalf of all of us here at O'Connor & Company. Our entire team is so committed to this, and we're just thrilled that you've been so generous so far. All right, so Nancy Pelosi walking from point A to point B, clickety-clackety on the marble floors there in the Capitol, and here comes the reporter who loves throwing questions at these politicians for Lindell TV, Mike Lindell's thing. Here, let's just enjoy this.
8: Last time I asked you about January 6th, why you turned the National Guard away on January 6th, you told me to shut up and that I was repeating Republican talking.
9: You're not going to shut up again because you're speaking lies. And
8: but you're right here. You're right here on record saying, I'll admit it.
9: No, I did not admit it. The president never sent, would agree to send the National Guard. Don't waste your time or mine on you.
8: Why was your daughter filming you on January 6th?
9: Why don't you get away?
8: These are just questions the American people want answers to.
9: No, you know what? I don't even think you're a real journalist. You work for Mike the Pillow Man?
8: Actually, I do, and we're very proud.
9: I don't consider that journalism. Mike the Pillow Man, that's not journalism. I don't have any reason to talk to you.
8: I'd love to give you a free pillow.
9: I want you to record this. I want people to know that you're not a real journalist. You work for Mike the Pillow Man, and all you do is spout untruths.
8: Okay.
9: Get away from me.
8: You can insult me all you want, but
9: get away from me.
10: Thank you, guys.
8: Thank you, Congresswoman. We'll give you a my pillow so you can have a nice sleep tonight, okay?
21: I mean, come on. 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It's fantastic. I don't know who Iron Man's going to be. 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
27: 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Breaking news.
1: The L.A. Police Department may have had its own law enforcement gang. An LAPD internal affairs report says a specialized police unit in the San Fernando Valley operated like a law enforcement gang and had a rampant culture of misconduct. The unit is responsible for cracking down on street gangs. The report claims the officers in 2023 were accused of making dozens of improper traffic stops. Larry Marino on The Answer with breaking news and talk you can trust.
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0: Cozumel, those are bucket list places you've always wanted to visit, right? Jennifer Horn here, and I say, why go to each place separately when we can see all of them on one trip with me, Mike Gallagher, and Scott Jennings.
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3: News. I'm CJ Papa. The Votorama in the Senate now complete, lasting about 17 hours, ending just before 5 a.m. Eastern.
4: On this vote, the yeas are 52, the nays are 47. This bill, as amended, is passed.
3: Republican senators greenlight $70 billion to fund President Trump's immigration enforcement agencies, including ICE and CBP, for 3 years through the end of his second term. Nothing about the president's ballroom made it through. The bill goes to the House, which is not in session today. President Trump still pushing for peace with Iran.
5: Main parts of the deal is they can't have a nuclear weapon.
3: Now, the president hits the road today, traveling to Chippewa County, Wisconsin, speaking to farmers, touting the savings for them and the one big, beautiful bill. Maine's primary is Tuesday. Embattled Democratic Senate candidate Graham Plattner campaigns today with Senator Bernie Sanders and Representatives Alexandria Ocasio-Cortez and Ro Khanna. 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
6: Former California Governor Gray Davis is reacting to the potential lineup for governor.
7: California's 37th governor says the scandal surrounding Eric Swalwell forcing him to drop out of the race gave a big advantage to Democrat Javier Becerra.
8: He's kind of tried and true experience, and I think he inherited not only most of, but almost all of Swalwell's support.
7: He says Becerra now heads into the general election as a strong candidate against Republican Steve Hilton.
6: That's John Fink, Larry Marino in the Answer Newsroom.
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1: The viral internet video goes on to show them reacting to this, showing their grief, showing their, you know, their... Hard to talk about this story and not put yourself in that position, right? It's hard to talk about this story and not think of the great parents that you have met your entire life whose children have Down syndrome. It's hard to talk about this story and not think about the incredible human beings that were born with Down syndrome that you have met in your lifetime. And you know what joy they hold in their hearts, what joy they bring to their siblings, what joy they bring to their parents. And you see these two narcissists weeping about how maybe things might be more challenging for them. And I'll cut to the chase. They killed their baby. They killed their baby. They decided that that baby was better off not developing fully and being born with Down syndrome. Their baby was better off to just be killed right now by their own parents. And in some circles in this country, this is celebrated. In Iceland right now, they brag about the fact that they have no babies born with Down syndrome. And it's not because they've in some way eradicated the conditions that lead to a baby being born with Down syndrome. No, no, no. There's no babies being born in Iceland with Down syndrome because they kill them all and they don't let them be born. Statistics show that 90% of babies that have this same result from pre-birth screening end up with the same fate, but it's just not talked about. It's just hidden. It's just swept under the rug. And because of that, I appreciate the fact that these two narcissists decided that they would share their ghoulish decision with the world on their highly trafficked social media platform, because it allows us to see this evil right in front of us. I want to read how this was written up by TMZ of all people. Jesse says the choice was not made lightly. The 33-year-old influencer acknowledged some followers may disagree with the decision, but he said he and Ashley ultimately believed it was the best choice for their family. What family? He described the experience as extremely traumatic and said Ashley underwent the procedure earlier this week. Also, he claims that this was all a result of consultation with doctors who laid out exactly what the challenges would be. Hang on, let me find that part of it so I can read it perfectly. No, I don't have that part of the article anymore, and I apologize for it. He said the health complication. Oh, here it is. Later, he learned more about the potential health complications and lifelong challenges often associated with the disorder. Let me tell you something, Jesse, and every other parent out there, or would-be parent, or potential parent, or young person who wants to be a parent. I want to tell you something, and I am making you a promise. Every single baby that you are honored to be able to help bring into the world, every single one of them will have potential health complications. Every single one of them will have lifelong challenges. There's only one right now that you can pre-screen for and decide that it's too much for you to handle. This is despicable. It's evil. It's horrible. But the fact that we get to talk about it and that we get confronted with it and we have to face it and we can discuss it with our children, well, I think that's a blessing, actually, to tell you the truth. Because every human life matters. And those of us who oppose abortion, when we say that this is a death culture and that we value life, this is what we mean. And next time you're at an airport and you see somebody with Down syndrome, I want you to look them in the eyes. And I want you to thank them for bringing joy to your life, because that's what they do. That's what we all do. You know, there's a moment nobody talks about with weight loss. Everyone talks about weight loss and diets and losing weight, but there's this one moment nobody ever talks about. 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
4: News. I'm Gianna Gelosi. Overnight, the Senate voting to fund ICE for the rest of President Trump's term.
5: On this vote, the yeas are 52, the nays are 47. This bill, as amended, is passed.
4: But its push to extend the nation's spy powers stalls over revolts over the president's pick to lead the nation's intelligence agencies, Bill Pulte.
6: And it also would prohibit the FBI from using Section 702 of FISA against the prosecution of an American. So they thought they had an agreement there. And that all fell apart because of the Bill Pulte situation.
4: That's Fox's Chad Pergram. More accusations made against Maine Senate candidate Graham Plattner.
7: Lindsay Fifield from Virginia, she told the New York Times Mr. Plattner could be rough with her, particularly when they were drinking. She said Plattner never hit her, but she said he regularly grabbed her by the shoulder, sometimes hard enough to leave marks.
4: Fox's Madeline Rivera. 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
2: 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I see fentanyl. I see death. I see stabbing, robberies, rape, everything.
3: We finally here. We finally got it done. We finally got the streets ready to be taken back. And we've got everybody's attention, and we will do it. And that's what's important.
0: The Morning Answer. It's on.
4: All right. It is Friday, finally, here on The Morning Answer, June 5th. I'm Jennifer Horn. Happy to have you along with us today. And guys, it is, it's the weekend. And so I know many of you might be thinking, gosh, what am I going to do this weekend? I would love to hear from you if you say, you know, I'd like to take the kids to MacArthur Park. Does anybody ever say that anymore? I don't think so. Dan, you love to go to a park. You love to hit the streets of Pasadena. Have you ever said to yourself, you know what? Let's go to MacArthur Park today.
5: No, is that the one with the swans in it?
4: No.
5: Oh, yeah.
4: I don't know. I know that there's dead bodies in the lake. They were combing. Remember our friend John Alley was trying to comb the lake for bodies, and they seem to be like arresting a lot of drug addicts there like all the time. A lot of overdoses, a lot of needles. This was the park where Care Bear, Karen Bass, went out there and said, look, people are playing. Nothing's wrong. Yeah, because there's like one soccer game going on in the midst of all these fentanyl overdoses.
5: Yeah, the overall question answer is no. I don't mess with that. I've driven by a few of them, but
4: fast.
5: I don't stop.
4: You go by it quickly because you're like, ooh, I don't want to go in there.
5: Yeah.
4: Well, yesterday, the LAPD, alongside Drug Enforcement Administration agents, conducted a major narcotics operation at MacArthur Park. This is like the second time in a month, I think. Police say that they're focusing on identifying illegal drug and criminal activity. They said it was not an immigration operation because, you know, we can't do that. In less than an hour, the LAPD made 13 arrests for offenses, including public drinking and other quality of life violations. Officers also recovered needles, pipes, drug paraphernalia during the sweep. Paramedics were also called to multiple overdoses and medical emergencies that were happening inside the park. Now, Bill Asaley, the U.S. attorney, his office and the DEA said that they're hoping to continue working together, the LAPD, the federal partners, to bring the park back, clean it up, get their resources to the city. So to the park, they can get it back to the community. That would be something nice. This is pretty bad. One guy, one business owner, actually, Alicia Ordunez, says there's zombies. This was her direct quote. Quote, there's like zombies everywhere. There's the drug rush here where everybody is just selling drugs out of their cars. She said she's run a business in this area for 2 decades, and she said that the park she once knew is now hard to recognize. The first assistant U.S. attorney, Bill Asaley, stood nearby during one of the medical incidents and later told the news media, quote, this is just not human. Nathan Hochman was there as well. He said, I refuse to let MacArthur Park be a cemetery. But that's what's happening. These people are overdosing every day. They're selling drugs. They're not using that park for what it was intended for, as a community meeting point. They are not doing that. And it's been left to fester for a really long time. So yesterday, the sweep was made, and DA Nathan Hochman had this to say.
6: It's very important to be seen and make sure that people know that the DA's office, along with the U.S. Attorney's Office, federal law enforcement, and local law enforcement are here to stay. This is not going to be a one-day operation. It's not going to be a one-week operation. It's going to continue over and over and over again. But it's not just a law enforcement operation. The idea is that law enforcement will be working with community groups. So we'll deal with the criminal aspect of this, people who are committing a variety of crimes, whether it's drug dealers and narcotics traffickers, gangs and whatnot. But ultimately, the people who need assistance will also make sure they get that assistance. So it's a combination, sort of, you know, they call it in some ways a velvet glove. And we come out here and make sure people understand that the park is meant for the public. But for the people who need assistance, we'll make sure they get that assistance as well.
4: That was Nathan Hochman yesterday with the U.S. attorney, Bill Asaley. Here's more from the DA.
7: Why do we need these raids to take place? Why can't these arrests happen on a daily basis?
6: Well, that's the whole point. The whole point is that today is the start of that operation. And by that, I mean, again, part of making sure that drug dealers and people using drugs don't come back to the park is they know that this becomes a safe space for families to come here and enjoy this park. By the way, during the day and the night, This park is for the public. So if you come back one day, they're going to think you're bluffing. You come back 2 days, they start to take you a little bit more seriously. If you're here the next 2 weeks, the next 2 months, and again, going forward in the future, it's not a bluff anymore. It's the fact that they will come to believe, and they should believe, that law enforcement is going to keep this park safe. Then we'll also bring in the community groups to the extent anyone needs assistance. We'll make sure they get that assistance.
4: All right, that is DA Nathan Hochman, 855-785-8255. You can comment this raid or sweep of MacArthur Park, resulting in 13 arrests. There were many overdoses just happening while they were there. You got poor Bill Asaley out there. He was on with me on Scott Jennings yesterday. Then he goes out to this park. He's watching someone overdose in front of him. He's like, this is not humane. How do we let this happen in L.A.? How do we let this happen, Gavin Newsom, in the fifth or fourth largest economy on the planet? How do we do that? Because of lack of leadership and allowing bad behavior and not enforcing the law. There is no way on this planet that you can convince me that open-air drug use is appropriate. It is not. And I know there's so much of it that the police think, well, we just, you know, we can't enforce. They've been instructed not to enforce. But guys, watching someone put a needle in their arm is not what your kids need to see in the middle of their soccer field. And I know you know this. 855-785-8255. We'll take your phone call, 6 o'clock club members, here in just a moment. Just want to give you one more here from the DA.
6: Come tomorrow. Come next week. Come 2 weeks from now. Here's a pledge I make. Labor Day of 2026, I'm going to be here with my family. Middle of the day, we're going to have a lovely picnic lunch. I invite all of you to join us here in MacArthur Park to have a picnic lunch, because this park will be safe enough for you to bring your families. I'm going to bring my family. I'm going to bring my grandson. He's a year and a half old. He's going to enjoy this park as well he should. This park, I grew up with this park. I'm a lifelong Angeleno. I remember when this park was one of the iconic parks of Los Angeles, effectively our Central Park. And just like New York would not allow its Central Park to run into despair as we have watched this park grow into, so too will we actually rise up as Los Angelenos and make sure this park is safe and this park is meant and it will be enjoyed by the public.
4: Wow. All right. So that's Nathan Hochman with a nice pledge saying that by the summer, you're going to be able to go to MacArthur Park. You like that? 855-785-8255. Benny in Compton. Hey, Benny, good morning.
8: Hey, good morning, Jen. How you doing?
4: Great. Good to hear your voice.
8: Good, Jen. Saw the raid yesterday afternoon. I work like 10 minutes away from that MacArthur Park area.
4: Okay.
8: So right now I'm on my way to work. I'm going to stop by and kind of see the aftermath and see how many zombies are left straggling around, walking around the area.
4: There'll be some, I'm sure.
8: And you know what? This kind of, I love Bill Asaley. That's my guy. It's a good dude. Hochman, also a good dude.
4: Mm-hmm.
8: But this kind of reminds me of when Gavin Newsom cleaned up San Francisco for the communist dictator.
4: Yeah.
8: You remember that?
4: For she, yeah.
8: And, you know, I'm thinking that after the FIFA World Cup event is going to go, MacArthur Park will go back to business. I don't got faith that they're going to really clean it up. They're only going to clean it up just for the FIFA tournament. That's what I feel. That's what I know. I could bet, like you said, what did we say, donuts to money or whatever?
4: Dollars to donuts, Benny. That's what I like to say.
8: Yes, I guarantee you, after FIFA, MacArthur Park, back to business as usual.
4: Well, here's the thing. So, you know what? I wouldn't, because, you know, we get skeptical, right? But I will say, Nathan Hochman says, by September, I'm going to be sitting in this park with my family. So, you know what? If he says that, let's hold him to it. On Labor Day, Benny, I want you and I to get back together on this program, and we're going to see how the park is. What do you think?
8: So, okay, Labor Day, September, I'm going to be over there sitting at my brother waiting for Nathan Hochman. How about
4: that?
8: Because
4: that's what he says. He says on Labor Day, and he says he's taking his year-old grandson, a baby, into that park. So we're going to see if he means it. I've seen things, and I've seen the Trump administration, at least the federal government, and Bill Asaley working on these raids. They did one, I think, last month. So I don't know if it's just for FIFA. We have a lot coming up, so it very well could be. We have FIFA, we have the Super Bowl, we have the Olympics all coming. That could be part of the plan. 100%, you could be right. But let's see. Hochman just said September. Let's see what happens on Labor Day.
9: Yeah, I got faith in him. Hopefully that's the case, and I want to be proven wrong. Until then, we'll see. We'll catch up, Jen. Have a good weekend,
4: everybody.
9: Keep us
4: posted, Benny. Thanks so much. Have a great weekend. 855-785-8255. Dave in Burbank. Hey, Dave.
10: Hello, Jen. So good to talk to you again.
4: You too.
10: Well, I was creating stories with Larry, the sage, you know, the Prince of Pico Union.
4: I've met him,
10: right,
4: yes.
10: Right next to MacArthur Park. Yes, of course you have. Anyway, he grew up right over there, not too far from what they called Westlake. Well,
4: right.
10: Westlake is the area, but that was the name of the lake before they named it for MacArthur in the late 40s,
4: mm-hmm.
10: for General MacArthur. Well, my mother, I'm one of 10 children, and the older siblings, he would walk over there from where they lived in Westlake and feed the duckies. And it was very clean. You could go fishing there. You had paddle boats and duckies.
4: Yeah.
10: And Larry said the same thing. And I said, I have recently come back from the Philippines, and they have several MacArthur parks in tribute to General MacArthur over there. And I went through there just a couple of months ago. Very clean, very safe,
4: mm-hmm.
10: with all the monuments and so forth. And there is no reason why we can't clean this park up and the area. I mean,
4: yeah.
10: the streets of Alvarado right there, the streets of Alvarado are terribly inundated with graffiti and homelessness.
4: I know. I hope they're serious about doing this. Look, I don't think Bill Asaley messes around. Nathan Hochman just put his name on the fact that he wants to bring his kid, his grandkid, into the park in September. So is it possible to get that thing cleaned up this summer?
10: Well, I have one word, and that's, I love this word. It's the word hope.
4: Hope.
10: And we can hope.
4: We can hope.
10: That this will be the case of cleaning up Los Angeles. Maybe we could start with MacArthur Park.
4: There you go. Dave, thanks so much for the phone call. Happy Friday. Your phone call's next, 6 o'clock, club members, 855-785-8255. The DA, the U.S. attorney, they were out looking at MacArthur Park yesterday to try to figure out how to clean it up. 13 arrests. They helped some people overdosing. Will actually being present in that park stop people from using it as their playground? Except for the kids who should use it as their playground. 855-785-8255. As your Friday Morning Answer continues, it's 6:15.
11: Stuck in traffic? We've got the answer.
12: Good morning. We begin in Ontario with an accident. Middle lane blocked, 60 eastbound after Archibald Avenue. Stop and go traffic from Vineyard. This is a 2-minute delay. 3 minutes to get through and a hit and run. Over to Riverside with an accident there. Right shoulder, 215 northbound before Central Avenue. Slow traffic from Box Springs Road, a three-vehicle collision. Riverside debris, middle lane blocked, 91 westbound before Tyler Street. And that is traffic on The Answer.
11: The Answer. Breaking news.
12: The Los Angeles Police Department may have had its own law enforcement gang. Daniel Martindale explains.
13: An LAPD internal affairs report says the specialized police unit in the San Fernando Valley operated like a law enforcement gang and had a rampant culture of misconduct. The report says in 2023, the officers were accused of making dozens of improper traffic stops and tried to hide their actions from their superiors by turning off their body cameras. Eventually, members of the gang enforcement detail allegedly told internal affairs detectives they are in a gun hunting competition. The officers who seized the most guns would then pose for pictures with a championship belt. I'm Daniel Martindale.
12: Officials are still counting ballots from Tuesday's primaries here in California. Voters are awaiting the final results in the L.A. mayor's race, featuring incumbent Mayor Karen Bass, reality TV star Spencer Pratt, and City Councilwoman Nithya Raman. The governor's race is also up in the air, with Steve Hilton, Javier Becerra, and Tom Steyer leading the pack. Every voter gets a mail-in ballot that doesn't have to be postmarked until the final day of voting and then gets signature verified. Now here's National Weather Service meteorologist Devin Black with your Answer weather forecast.
14: Rain layer stratus and temperatures in the low to mid 60s. By the afternoon, most areas will see sunny skies with temperatures climbing into the 70s and 80s. Low clouds will return by the evening.
12: Right now, 61 in San Bernardino, 61 Riverside. 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
1: If there's a problem in the signature verification process, then you're alerted and you have 10 days to fix that process to come what's called cure your ballot. All that takes time. Eventually, all those ballots come here where they are officially counted. But the whole process takes about 3 weeks, which is longer than most states who don't do most of that. And by the way, have a lot less people.
0: The Morning Answer is on.
2: Talking about curing ballots, we might need to cure our election system here in California. A lot of people are frustrated with how long it takes to figure out just who won. In some of these big races, especially like the mayor's race here in Los Angeles, the governor's race in California, everybody from across the country actually watching those going, what is going on in California? And so I love to watch Alex Michelson. I saw he went undercover, deep diving into the process of vote counting here in California. I said, you got to share that information with us. And he was nice enough to get up early and do that today. He is the host of The Story Is with Alex Michelson. You should be watching every night, 9 to 11 p.m., and you can give him a follow at Alex_Michelson. Alex, good morning to you. Happy Friday. Uh-oh. All right, I'm going to put you on hold, Alex. If you can hear us, we're going to try to reconnect with you. I know he's on in an undisclosed bunker somewhere in Los Angeles, so we'll try to reach Alex in just a few moments. But as you mentioned, and Dan, did you play cut 15 or 16?
3: That was part of 16.
2: Okay, so Alex went into the vote processing area of Los Angeles and tried to figure out what was going on. Take a listen.
1: Why does it take so long to count ballots in California compared to other states? Well, essentially, California leaders have made the decision that it's more important to give more people more time to make last-minute votes than it is to count quickly. Where other
2: All right, joining us right now is the host of The Story Is. Tune in every single night, 9 p.m. on CNN. It is Alex Michelson. You can give him a follow, Alex_Michelson. Alex, good morning.
4: Good morning, Jennifer. I am on location doing a report in a very remote spot. So
2: I said you're in a bunker, undisclosed location.
4: Yeah, it's not great. So I'm sorry for hopefully this call holds, but let's have fun while we're together.
2: Exactly. No problem. And thank you for getting up early. I know you're working on something today, so thank you for that. But you did this deep dive into just why it's taking so long. And Alex, you and I know, I mean, look, first of all, we're not that old. And I know, I'd like to speak for both of us. And I remember just what, 8 years ago, 10 years ago, when we had results on election night. But now we've got the mail-in ballots. People could argue about that, whether they like it or they don't. But what I just need, I don't care how we do it, I just want it to be safe, and I'd like to have a result before 37 days. So what did you find out about why this process takes so long?
4: Well, a lot of it has to do with the fact that not only do we send ballots to everybody, but that we allow ballots to be returned on election day mm-hmm. in the mail.
2: Yes.
4: So we have a system, which a lot of other states don't have, which is that you can drop your ballot off in the regular mailbox on election day, and as long as it's postmarked by election day, they have up to 7 days to have it come back. Other states have it where your ballot needs to be received by election day, not mm-hmm. mailed by election day. So then on election night, they know how many ballots they have and they start counting and they go. We still now have no idea how many ballots we're counting because there's still three or four more days where ballots can come in. Now, there is not evidence of widespread fraud of people just randomly showing up with ballots that don't have postmarks on them and dropping them in front of the count and just random bags. I mean, if you really go into it and you see the chain of custody and you see what happens there, it does give you a little more faith in the process. Mm-hmm. I think the issue is not the process. The issue is the laws in terms of that they're following the law. It's just the question, should we change the law to speed up this process or do other things to, you know, maybe be more in line with the way some other states do it.
2: I want to talk about the process and the ballot curing and stuff. But you know what I've always said? Because, look, I know I can be a little spicy on the right sometimes, but I like to unify and fix problems in California because I want to stay here. I love it here. And I understand that people see that there is a need for mail-in ballots, but couldn't something like, I don't know, if we do the mail-in ballots, maybe they have to arrive in by election day. So then the onus is on you to make sure that it arrives before election day, because this whole nonsense of waiting and waiting and waiting, it makes everybody lose faith in the system. And then people don't show up and vote, and that's not good for anybody.
4: Or even to me, a common sense thing would be, okay, you've got, if you want to mail it in the regular mail, maybe up until a week before, you can do that, or drop it off at a ballot drop box.
2: But it's just got to be in on election
4: day. They pick up every day, in by election day. And by the way, that's the way it works there. Or drop it off at a in-person vote center where you can drop your ballot off, which people do, and then it's all in by election day. That would be a pretty easy fix. Another thing, you know, when you're at these vote centers, you know, there are a lot of people that work there, but there could be more people.
2: Yeah, well, that's what Steve Hilton's going to say today. He was just on with us, Alex, and he's doing a press conference today encouraging more hirings. He said that there are ballots. I think they only have 80,000 to count in Ventura County, and they're not going to release another update until Tuesday because they just don't have people to count them.
4: Right. And so that's another thing, and that's a policy choice, too. How do we want to allocate our money? Is it worth, you know, spending more money to hire more people in that capacity? But that would make a difference, too, and really, truly ramp it up and really, truly be going 24/7, even if we have the laws that we have in now, just to speed up the pace of counting. I mean, because it is a bit of a joke when you look at us around the country and the way that people look at us. But it's, you know, it's, we're not going to know, at least for several more days, when it comes to the governor's race and the mayor's race.
2: It is pretty ridiculous. All right. In our final moment here, we've just got about a minute left with you. Alex Michelson is here. The story is on CNN, 9 o'clock. It's a great program. You should watch it every single night. The curing of the ballots. I never sign. I know everybody should have their own signature that looks like their signature, but depending on how busy I am, my signature is in various forms. How is that process? How does the checking of the signature go? What is that like? You watch them cure ballots, and I know that there's a process where they go back to someone that they might question, and then those people have to fix it. Otherwise, the vote gets thrown out, and different parties, Democrats and Republicans, bring people in to try to help cure ballots. Is that a safe process? How are they figuring out the signature verification?
4: So from what I saw, the first step is they put the ballot through a machine. And if the machine sort of matches automatically the signature with the signature that you have on file and doesn't see any issues, then it kind of moves on. If there's a problem where the machine is like, this doesn't match anything in our system, there's an issue here, then it goes to a group of humans who are sitting around, you know, with signature technology that they
2: and magnifying
4: use, like
2: glasses,
4: law
2: right?
4: Law enforcement. Yeah. No, I mean, honestly, like the giant looks at it and they use all these like training of how forensics and all this to look at it. And then there can be a panel of people that look at it. And if they say, okay, this is fine, or enough people sign off it, then they move it on. If not, they're like, this doesn't work. You know, that ballot is, you know, traced back to you somehow. Then you would get a text message or a call to say, there's a problem here. And then I think you have up to 10 days to show up and say, yeah, that's really me. Here's my signature and clarify it. And if you don't, and you don't respond, then they say, okay, this must be fraud, or this, you know, we couldn't identify what this
2: is.
4: There's
2: that dog in Orange County voting again, right?
4: Yeah, exactly.
2: My goodness. Well, I love
4: seeing it up close. Actually, I gave me more confidence, and people have an opportunity. If you want to see the process, it is open to the public to
2: go
4: check it out and ask questions and see it for yourself. And then you have a better understanding of what's really going on.
2: Well, I loved watching what you did. And I think it answers a lot of questions because people are just going, what is going on? Especially people across the country. Now, we're kind of used to this in California, but I think it's amusing to watch everybody from the president on down going, what's happening in California? It happens every year, but here we are. Alex.
4: Yes.
2: Alex Michelson, thanks so much for being with us. Alex _ Michelson on X, and tune in tonight, CNN, 9 p.m. The story is with Alex Michelson. Have a great weekend, my friend.
4: Thanks, Jennifer. You too.
2: All right, we'll talk soon. Okay, as we continue, The Sage joins us early. Larry Elder is next as your Friday Morning Answer continues at 7:18.
5: Stuck in traffic? We've got the answer.
6: Good morning. We start in Ontario with a disabled vehicle, center divider 10 eastbound before the 15. In Loma Linda, got some debris. Two right lanes are blocked. This is a traffic cone in lanes 10 eastbound before Mountain View Avenue. In Ontario, got an off-ramp that's closed. This is the 15 northbound off-ramp to Harupa Street. It's a long-term closure until the 16th. Drive carefully this morning. Stay safe. That's traffic on The Answer.
5: The Answer. Breaking news.
6: Governor Gavin Newsom says California derangement syndrome is a real thing. Jason Campadonia reports.
7: This sort of obsession, tearing down California, focusing on what's wrong with the state, not what's right.
8: Governor Newsom speaking at the U.S. Conference of Mayors in Long Beach this week.
7: We have no peers, and I don't say that arrogantly. I say that truthfully.
8: Newsom then spoke about the state's economy.
7: California dominates, not only compared to the other 49 states in terms of our GDP growth, but every developed nation in the world.
8: He says the California derangement syndrome is fueled by conservative media and podcasters.
6: That's Jason Campadonia reporting. The statewide average gas price is down by a penny over the past day. We get more from Mark Mayfield.
9: AAA says drivers in California are now paying $5.98 for a gallon of self-serve regular. Gas is going for exactly $6 a gallon in Los Angeles County. It's 10 cents cheaper in Ventura County. Gas is $5.89 in Orange County, $5.87 in San Bernardino County, and $5.84 in Riverside County. I'm Mark Mayfield.
6: Now here's National Weather Service meteorologist Devin Black with your Answer weather forecast.
10: Overcast skies and temperatures in the low to mid-60s, with sunny skies for most by afternoon, and temperatures climbing into the 70s across the basin and 80s in the valleys.
6: 63 San Bernardino, 61 Riverside, Larry Marino in the Answer newsroom. Our soldiers are tired, weary, and lonely. They're looking forward to care packs.
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0: 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It's the Morning Answer with Jennifer Horn.
1: TGI Friday. This is Nostra Trentis in Hermosa. Just pointing out that all of this happening with MacArthur Park rolls back to the daddy himself, President Trump, for appointing Bill Assaley and then helping expose everything. And then we get Nathan Hochman elected, who's playing ball, and that's why it's happening. This is all due to President Trump.
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2: Here we are. Thanks for joining us. It is Friday, June 5th. It is 38 minutes past the hour. A busy show today, but we are still making room for our Trump MAGA Minute.
3: America grande otra vez.
0: This is the Trump MAGA Minute.
4: That should be the easiest thing to get past that you've ever had. All of you, if you would, I'd like to have you go back and Lisa. Hello, darling.
2: Hello, darling.
4: She was screaming her affirmation of what I said. The kid went wild. She was so happy that somebody finally said, let's vote on this.
5: Make America great again.
2: All right, in our Trump MAGA Minute. Well, guys, President Trump has been talking about California, has been talking about the slow vote count, and for very, very many months now, talking about the Save America Act, bringing in voter ID for federal elections. He spoke about that at the White House yesterday.
4: So the Save America Act is all voters must show photo ID. So you go to vote and you show photo ID. Not complicated, right? You know, who could oppose it? They say it's an 80-20. It's not. It's about 99-1, and we'll never find the one person. Andy, congratulations, Andy, on a big victory.
6: Thank you for your
4: help.
6: That's
4: great. I appreciate it, but you're very good at what you do, and I've been backing you right from the beginning for a long time, right?
6: Backing you too, sir.
4: For years, that's right, you have. Thank you. Congratulations. You won a big election. So you have all voters must show photo ID identification. All voters must show a little thing called proof of citizenship. Would you say that's 99-1, Mr. Pennsylvania?
6: I would say that's maybe 100-0.
4: I would think so.
6: At least it should be.
4: No, but they say it's 80-20. It's not 80-20. It's 99. And we've never found the one person.
2: Mr. Pennsylvania, that's going to be my new favorite.
4: There's another one. Then you have no mail-in ballots, but we want to be liberal, as they say. Or we'll say we want to be progressive. So it's no mail-in ballots. You see that to what's happening in California. They're rigging the election. Now, maybe we caught them, and maybe they won't be able to get away with it. They tried with me. They did it successfully the second time. The third time, we made it too big to rig. Too many votes. They couldn't do it. They can only go. They sort of gave up at about 9 or 7 where they got slaughtered with the votes that came in. But no mail-in ballots except for illness, disability, military, or travel. So we're being very progressive. And we just don't want cheating in our elections. And you see it happening in California. Those numbers are coming down rapidly. They found a lot of mail-in ballots last night, shockingly.
2: All right, so there you go. Shockingly, they find those ballots. That is always the problem. We lose faith in a system that continues to find ballots, right? 855-785-8255. Now, President Trump also talked about the Green New Scam. And he's fighting back. This was part of a roundtable yesterday where he announced a $700 million investment in the coal industry. Listen in.
4: Finally, we're taking nearly $200 million in that to set aside for the Green New Scam, and it was set aside for the Green New Scam. But the Green New Scam is history, and repurposing that money so that we restart a coal plant in Maryland and help build two brand new coal plants in Alaska and West Virginia. And these are all built with new technology. It's very clean. It's amazing how that's come along. It's all very clean. And the first new coal plants to open in our country since 2013, couldn't open. You couldn't even think. They were only closing them. They were closing them, and you had brownouts all over the place. But you don't have that anymore. Do you notice?
2: All right, so that was President Trump yesterday at the White House. One more just for fun, and that is the president talking about Joe Biden. Of course, a lot of attention on Joe.
7: President Biden is out promoting a new book this week. When you met with Joe Biden, President Joe Biden, right here in the Oval Office on November the 13th of 2024, could you detect any cognitive decline in President Biden at that time?
4: No, not really. I mean, he was the same guy I've been watching for a long time. I mean, you could go back 40 years. I watched him 40 years ago, 30 years ago. He's never the sharpest guy. You do know that, right? It wasn't like he was sharp as a tack. But, no, it was the same guy. They actually invited me here before the election, which was strange. You know, we went here before, but then I met.
2: Yeah, remember? And then he did all of those pardons, including the one for Hunter, while they were in the car driving to the inauguration. Ugh, crazy. All right. As we continue, guys, we are going to be giving you a look into a conversation I had yesterday with the U.S. Attorney, Bill Assaley. That happens next as your Friday Morning Answer continues. It's 7:43.
8: Stuck in traffic? We've got the answer.
9: Good morning. We begin in Corona with an accident right shoulder, 91 westbound after Lincoln Avenue. Stop and go traffic from Main Street. It's a vehicle versus a motorcycle. Over to Fontana with an accident on the right shoulder, 10 eastbound after Sierra Avenue, a hatchback versus a semi. In Riverside, got some debris. Right lane blocked. This is a tire tread that's causing some problems. 215 northbound before Center Street. If you're traveling in the area, take it slow, and that's traffic on the answer.
8: The answer. Breaking news.
9: Two lawyers from Southern California have been suspended for 6 months and fined $2,500 stemming their use of AI. Daniel Martindale explains.
10: A federal appeals court handed out the punishments on Wednesday. Attorneys Mike Singh Sethi and William Rounds, who work out of the city of Orange, allegedly used AI to cite non-existent cases to the court, then claimed they didn't know they did it. The Ninth U.S. Circuit Court of Appeals says Sethi and Rounds filed briefs in an immigration case that contained a gross misrepresentation of real cases. When asked to explain, they denied using AI and instead pinned it on innocent typographical mistakes. I'm Daniel Martindale.
9: Local and federal law enforcement agents arrested 13 people during a coordinated sweep of MacArthur Park. Yesterday's operation started in the afternoon when the L.A. Police Department and DEA started moving through the park. It's the continuation of a crackdown that started last month. In recent years, MacArthur Park has become a trouble spot for drug use and crime. Yesterday's operation was praised by some local business owners who said the area needs more law enforcement. Now here's National Weather Service meteorologist Devin Black with your answer weather forecast.
11: Overcast skies and temperatures in the low to mid-60s, with sunny skies for most by afternoon, and temperatures climbing into the 70s across the basin and 80s in the valleys.
9: Right now, 63 San Bernardino, 61 Riverside. Larry Marino on the answer with breaking news and talk you can trust. Our soldiers are tired, weary, and lonely. They're looking forward to care packs.
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0: all over the place. So we appreciate the time. Bill Asaley, thank you so much. All right, guys, I am excited because today is the debut of our brand new Fur Cast Fridays. Happens next. Casey Montoya is here. We're going to have a great time as your Friday Morning Answer continues. It's 8:01.
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4: News. I'm Therese Crowley. Gangbuster May jobs report double the expected 172,000 jobs added. President Trump heads to battleground Wisconsin after winning the battle of border protection. A Senate all-nighter to fund customs and border protection without Democrats'
5: help.
4: This
5: vote, the yeas are 52, the nays are 47. This bill...
4: As Iran reviews the latest U.S. peace proposal from the president.
6: We're going to win on paper, or we're going to win military.
4: California is still counting primary votes. Republican leads being whittled by Democrat mail-in ballots. As U.S. Attorney Bill Asaley spearheads another huge drug raid on L.A.'s MacArthur Park.
7: MacArthur Park has devolved into an open-air drug market, and so we want them to know that the feds are here with LAPD. The days of using drugs at the park are over. No more. No mas.
4: Targeting fentanyl, over a dozen arrests. 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
0: Hey guys, are you curious what your home could sell for in today's market? 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You've heard him here on AM 590 The Answer. 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

0: 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Now, back to the morning answer with Jennifer Horn.
1: Here we are. Thanks for joining us. It is Friday. Finally, guys, can you believe it? And we are
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3: Are you listening?
1: Right. Okay, so now is the time. You heard us talk about the grand debut. And at that time, I played the cheesy sound effect. So let's do it again. It's time for our very first FurCast Friday. Casey Montoya is in studio. Casey, thank you so much for coming in. I'm excited to be doing this with you.
4: I'm excited, too. I think a lot of dogs are going to find homes from this segment.
1: And we do have, this is so exciting. First of all, I have two girls in the studio with me, which hardly ever happens. And now I have two dogs in the studio with me, which never happens. So I'm a happy girl today. So for FurCast Friday, I want to introduce you to Kim Sill with Shelter Hope Pet Shop. Casey, tell us about Kim and how you two met. And Kim, thanks so much for coming in studio today.
4: Thanks. Well, I worked with a lot of smaller rescues at the last station I worked at. And we would bring them on the Sunday morning show with dogs. And we had a really good adoption rate of getting pets adopted. And Kim told me recently that since we stopped doing those Sunday weekly segments, her adoption rates have declined significantly. Kim, tell
1: like
4: us
1: that.
4: How much.
5: It's at least 50% or
4: put
5: more.
4: Closer to
1: right
4: your mic.
1: To the mic.
5: It's at least 50%.
1: Wow.
5: Off. It's terrible because when we went on TV, we'd get hundreds of phone calls, and some dogs that, you know, we got on air didn't get adopted, but other ones that we had on our website did. And it kept going because she would post on Instagram and on social media, and she kept it going. So Casey is the star for dogs in LA.
1: I love it.
5: We've got to keep this going because
4: yeah, we do.
5: It's a crisis here.
1: Well, especially because you have some dogs that get injured. People can't afford vet surgeries. They can't afford the vet bills. I mean, I was telling Casey earlier, my dad's dog had something unexpected happen. It's $700. Now, he was able to take care of that, but some people who are living paycheck to paycheck are
4: can't
1: like,
4: do it.
1: It's a deal breaker.
4: And speaking of, look at this. This is why this dog ended up at Shelter Hope Pet Shop. This is a one-year-old a Maltese Yorkie mix who was surrendered because he had a broken leg and they couldn't afford the surgery. It was like $7,000. So Kim took care of it. And now this is a very adoptable dog.
1: So cute.
4: I mean, he's going to get a home today, like 100%. If she'll let him go.
1: I know. I'm kind of in love. A Morkie. So that's a what kind of mix?
4: A Maltese Yorkie.
1: Okay.
4: He's so sweet. I just met him. And he's just, look, he's a very well-adjusted dog. This is what we call a very adoptable dog, which is the exact opposite of the dog Kim is holding.
1: So, Kim, tell us about the dog you're holding. Because when I walked in, you said, ooh, just tread lightly because this, you know, this little guy's scared. It looks like he's just taking it all in from a distance.
5: Well, he's being good right now. But as you can see, I brought some gloves. These gloves were given to me by a trainer who said, look, when you introduce this dog to new people, make sure they wear the gloves. And I've had him for 7 months. Aww. He's a great little boy. He's 5 pounds old. He's a typical tiny chihuahua that needs to have a heavy hand. And I say a heavy hand in somebody that knows how to hold him,
1: right.
5: Knows that they're not going to get scared when he goes Cujo on you.
1: Yeah.
5: I mean, because he is a little dog. Little dogs don't realize they're so little. And he's protecting himself most of the time. But he does love to be held, as you can see.
1: Him.
5: He's a gorgeous little 5-pound chihuahua. His name is Dingo.
4: He needs someone who understands Chihuahua. Like, I speak Chihuahua. That's all I've ever had.
1: Uh-huh.
4: And you know, like, some of them, you heard that just now. Like,
5: that was him.
4: And he'll, like, try, you know, to nip at you, like, at first. It's just, I don't know what it is. I don't know if training will ever fix him. But he just needs his person who knows Chihuahuas. That's basically all he needs.
1: So, Kim, take us through the adoption process and how people can contact you. Shelter of Hope Pet Shop, you're in Thousand Oaks. People from all over the area I know can come from L.A., Ventura County. How many dogs do you have right now? Tell us about that adoption process.
5: Right now at our facility, there's 46 available dogs. That means the dogs are completely vaccinated. They're fixed. We've got puppies. We've got all types of breeds. And we're open 5 days a week. We're at the Jan's Marketplace in Thousand Oaks next to Regal Center. cinema in the back of the mall. And fortunately, we've been given that space for free for almost 16 years.
1: Amazing.
5: That's like $2 million worth of rent. So we've been very blessed by the Lord and everybody in that community that has helped us keep these dogs.
1: All right,
4: Casey. Yeah.
5: Okay,
4: yeah.
5: Oliver.
1: Dingo says hello. All right, so Casey, describe these dogs for people who might want to adopt. And you're going to give us a little fur cast this weekend if people are going out to adopt.
4: Exactly. Well, the dog I'm holding, if you're listening and you can't see us, is a blonde. He's a one-year-old Morkie, Maltese Yorkie mix.
1: Face right now.
4: He is. And he has puppy breath. He has a cast on his front right paw because he had a broken leg. How much do you think he weighs, Kim? Like
5: he's,
4: 7 pounds?
5: He's only 7 pounds with the cast. Without the cast, he's probably 6.5.
4: You see how I knew how much he weighed? I'm such a small dog person.
1: So cute.
4: He's great. He's not, it's hair, not fur, correct?
5: Correct.
4: So if you want a dog who doesn't shed, you know, look, I'm not into people who buy from breeders. I don't care if I make you mad by saying that, but if you're looking for a dog who doesn't shed, you know, like mm-hmm. a Chihuahua, this is your guy.
5: Yeah.
4: And he's ready to go home. Will you let him go home with his cast on? Someone can adopt him?
5: Yes. Yeah. They can go back to our vet once a week for the next 3 weeks. We have already paid for the cast to be replaced once a week. He gets x-rays to make sure that he's healing, which he is. He has two little plates in his leg. Dr. Slayton at Dr. Slayton's clinic fixed him up for us. And
4: Doesn't he just like a cute little, he's like his messy hair.
1: He's
4: so
1: adorable.
4: Cute.
1: He really is something else. He is super cute. And he looks very calm. Like he could hang out maybe with some other dogs too, do you think?
4: Yeah. He
5: loves to play. Loves to play.
4: He's so cute.
1: Okay. And then let's talk about Dingo. So Dingo needs a special mom or dad. And he is adorable too. He's kind of like a, I don't know what we call it, chocolate brown. Is it?
4: He's chocolate.
1: Chocolate brown.
5: Yeah. He's kind of chocolate
4: with
5: brown.
4: White.
5: And the only thing I would say is that you know, he needs a structured environment. Mm-hmm. So if you know a handyman is coming over, don't have him near the front door.
1: Right.
5: If you know that, you know, you've got cleaning people coming in, he doesn't like vacuum cleaners and things that make
1: noise.
5: Like every time I use my blow dryer, he goes ballistic. I'm like, what is going on with this dog? But there's certain things that trigger him.
1: Yeah.
5: So you want to be real careful and conscious of that. And people with Chihuahuas understand that.
1: Yeah. They're sensitive little pups.
4: 100%, yeah.
1: So what's our forecast like this weekend if we want to go out and adopt?
4: Well, along the coast, temperature is pretty close to normal. Of course, still have that May gray. It's already clearing for you guys. I guarantee you, I can see. Is that a live picture or a fake behind you?
5: That's fake.
4: I was going to say, I don't think it's cleared that fast. Temperature's a little above average still for our inland spots, but they'll cool off over the weekend. So very comfortable weekend. And then temperatures for most of us should be pretty normal next week. But for the weekend, temperature's a little bit cooler. So that's good news if you want to do something outdoors, like go to an adoption event or a shelter.
1: I'm already getting messages from people that want the dog.
4: Really?
1: Fabulous. I just got one right now.
5: Thank you, Jennifer. Thank you.
1: Okay, so shelterhopepetshop.org. Now, here's what I would like to ask you. Even if you can't adopt, which we want you to adopt, you can donate. And you guys are doing great work. Fixin' Fidos is also the greatest organization that helps with vet bills as well. So I'm going to give you both the opportunity. We'll start with you, Kim. How can people donate and adopt? And it looks like you have some of these little puppies up on the website, right?
5: Yes, everybody's up. The best thing you can do is find out, you know, your neighborhood, your rescue, mm-hmm. your shelter in your area. Help them with blankets, towels, sheets. That's very helpful.
1: Donation items.
5: You can drop them off. The other way to help is to bring canned food. Find out the shelter that is nearest you. Find out what type of food they need and bring it to them. Because although, you know, we hear a lot about our shelters being no kill in California, mm-hmm. they
4: That's
5: are
4: not true.
5: High kill
4: yeah.
5: in Los Angeles City and in Los Angeles County. And it's awful. It is really awful. And they need food. They're not getting enough funding from the government. So, you know, we need to make those donations to those. Now, I would say a nonprofit like mine is just fine. What we need right now is foster homes
4: yeah.
5: because we could rescue more dogs if we had people willing to foster
1: a place
5: dogs.
1: To put them.
5: Yes. And it can be for one night. It doesn't mm-hmm. have to be for longer than a night.
1: That's fantastic.
4: But you'll get hooked and you'll do it for longer.
1: I know a lot of people who yeah. foster just consistently.
4: Foster
1: yeah. Okay. And so, Casey, let's talk about Fixin' Fidos because you just mentioned something, Kim, and that is keeping dogs out of shelters. Because as much
4: that's
1: as we want to believe they're no kill, it's not a great environment. So,
4: And here's something that's so sad. Yesterday, that I reposted a dog and it just broke. Sometimes I cry when I see these animals. They get surrendered to a shelter. We don't know why. Maybe it's because they couldn't afford a medical bill. And sometimes the animals who are reactive or considered rescue only, they get hidden in the back and then the public doesn't see them and they end up being there for too long and then they get euthanized. So
5: yeah.
4: taking your dog to a shelter is not always the best bet. That's why we are here. Fix and Fidos wants to be to the point where we can help you pay the medical bills and you can keep your pet in your home.
1: And out of the shelters.
4: Oh, yeah.
1: Out of the shelters. Yeah. Casey Montoya, you are a hero for dogs in Southern California, and you're going to be with us each and every Friday. Yes. We're going to try to get some dogs adopted. We're going to try to get them out of shelters. You can follow Casey at Casey Montoya. I want to also send you to Fix and Fidos. Fixandfidos.org.
4: Yeah.
1: Yep. Fixandfidos.org. You can get more information there. 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Kim Sill, thank you so much. Casey Montoya, thank you so much
4: for coming
1: in. Furcast Fridays. And we're going to post these little guys on our station website as well. So am870.info, am590.info. I'll be posting on social media as well. Jennifer Horn Radio, if you want to see them, we'll put a link up to Kim's place as well so that you can adopt. And, of course, you can connect with Casey Montoya on social media. Kim Sill, Casey Montoya, thank you. So much fun. All right, guys, as we continue, we are moments away from our Friday free-for-all and, well, more controversy in the Senate race in Maine. We'll have the latest for you as your Friday Morning Answer continues. It's 8:15.
3: Stuck in traffic? We've got the answer.
6: We started in Fontana with an accident on ramp, partially blocked 10 eastbound on ramp from Etiwanda. That's northbound Etiwanda. It's a hit and run. Also in Fontana, an accident right shoulder, 10 eastbound after Sierra Avenue. That's a hatchback versus a semi. In Claremont, disabled vehicle, center divider 210 westbound before Baseline Road. And in Ontario, an off ramp is closed. It's the 15 northbound off ramp to Harupa Street. That's traffic on The Answer.
3: 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Breaking news.
6: With several big races hanging in the balance, there's growing pressure on L.A. County to speed up ballot counting. The California Post published photos showing that many workstations are not staffed as large amounts of ballots wait to be tabulated. Governor Gavin Newsom and President Trump are both saying it should go faster. California has a signature verification process that slows down counting. The state also allows ballots to be postmarked on Election Day. That means many of the ballots show up days later. Republican businessman Steve Hilton continues to lead in the California governor's race. However, Democrat Javier Becerra is now just one percentage point behind. Hilton says he's ready for a fight and says Becerra has too many problems to lead the state.
7: He's mired in a corruption scandal. He pushed tens of thousands of migrant children into the clutches of child sex traffickers. So this guy is just a complete non-starter for the next governor of California. There's no chance he's going to be the next governor. I know he thinks he will be.
6: Hilton's thoughts on Tom Steyer?
7: Steyer's, I think he's over. He's tried to buy the election, $220 million. It hasn't worked.
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8: Overcast skies and temperatures in the low to mid-60s. With sunny skies for most by afternoon, and temperatures climbing into the 70s across the basin and 80s in the valleys.
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0: Welcome back to The Morning Answer with Jennifer Horn.
1: Just to be clear, just about revisiting, right? I mean, I think channeling concerns, I think, of Democratic voters and Democratic officials and a lot of people, right, that it's not a question of revisiting, right? It's new revelations, like vis-a-vis, texts or pictures. And I know you want to give some privacy in marriage, but I really do feel like I need to get these answers from you, which is like the people you were texting with, whatever that was, in whatever context, they were adult women, you knew that, and it was consensual. Is that true?
2: Yes.
1: And you have that you confirm that you knew their age.
2: Yes. Oh God. I mean, yeah. Yes, of course.
0: It's The Morning Answer with Jennifer Horn.
3: Hey, thanks for joining us. It is The Morning Answer. It is Friday. Yeah, we are looking for our health segment with Dr. Jeff Barkey. If we find him, we'll bring him to you in a few moments. But what'd you think of Furcast Friday? I like little Mutt Williams and Dingo. They're pretty cute. I hope they get homes. And it's just, it's a good thing to do. It makes you feel good. And it's a Friday, so we hope you enjoy that. It's going to be a brand new segment here on The Answer. All right. You just heard the voice of Graham Plattner.
4: Oh boy, is right.
3: Something else. This guy is, he's an interesting one, to say the least, and it was interesting to hear President Trump talk about Hunter Biden running. Did you hear this? Yesterday, I think it was Peter Ducey, I don't know, someone yesterday asked President Trump if Hunter Biden could run for president. And he said, well, if the guy in Maine can do it, I guess anything is possible. The guy in Maine that he is referring to is Graham Plattner, and he has a Nazi tattoo, which he said he didn't know was a Nazi tattoo. He has made some really awful racist remarks, anti-Semitic remarks. He apparently has had a whole slew of relationships with women who say that he, overused alcohol, kind of got a little violent every once in a while. He also is being accused now of using the app Kik to send inappropriate messages to women who could have been underage. It's so bad that apparently Graham Plattner insulted John Fetterman. And John Fetterman said, hey, I think he calls him P. Dizzle or something like that. I can't remember. He says, hey, P. Dizzle, if you want to insult my clothing, I'll wear a suit if you release the messages on Kik. He laid down the gauntlet. We'll see if Graham Plattner responds. I doubt it. I highly doubt it, but here he is in his interview to Chris Hayes.
1: Just to be clear, just about revisiting, right? I mean, I think channeling concerns, I think, of Democratic voters and Democratic officials and a lot of people, right, that it's not a question of revisiting, right? It's new revelations, like vis-a-vis, texts or pictures. I know you want to give some privacy in marriage, but I really do feel like I need to get these answers from you, which is like the people you were texting with, whatever that was, in whatever context they were adult women, you knew that. And it was consensual. Is that true?
2: Yes.
1: And you have that you confirmed that you knew their age.
2: Yes. Oh God. I mean, yeah. Yes, of course.
3: All right. Yes, of course. He said, now, how do you know that online? Can anybody be that sure?
1: Are there texts of yours, pictures of yours floating around out there, which again, maybe from a time capsule, but people, I think, are understandably a little nervous. Maybe you'll be the nominee, probably be the nominee for the Maine Senate on Tuesday. And then it's October 10th, and here's a text or picture of Graham Plattner that is not the kind of thing that you want to see. Like, are you worried about that? Are there texts like that?
2: I'm not worried about it. I mean, I went through my life through a number of years struggling and not exactly acting with the best behavior. I've been very, very open about that. And if people would like to continue to drag things up from that time in my life, I'm sure that we are going to see at some point somebody attempt to do exactly that.
3: All right, that is Graham Plattner. Here's one more on the text that he allegedly sent.
2: And it's a part of my life that I'm very happy to talk about and talk about the struggles within. And so I do think that as we move forward, you know, what we've built up here is really something quite spectacular. It's very new. And I think one of the reasons why it's worked so well is because I have been very open with the people of Maine. I go all over the state. I've held over 80 town halls, and I ask or I answer questions from Mainers regardless of what the question is. I've made myself very accessible to people, and I want them to know about my struggles because I firmly believe that if you believe in a transformational politics, you got to believe in the ability for people to transform. And my journey is one of transformation, and I'm very happy to talk about that earlier part in my life, and I have no doubt that people will attempt to continue to revisit Reddit posts, continue to try to revisit parts of my past, but I think what's really important to note here is that these are things that I talk about in my past.
3: All right, so that is Graham Platter saying, I talk about this, this is from my past. But at what point does that become disqualifying? You have a lot of people on the left, like Sonny Hoisted and others, who say, well, you know what, I just don't know if I like this guy, but when something's on fire, you got to vote. Well, it's the same argument some people made about President Trump, right? And people got criticized for that. So I don't know what these people are saying. You either have a set of morals, you have a moral compass, or you don't. It's not like Susan Collins is a red-leaning lunatic. Susan Collins sometimes ticks off Republicans for being too lefty. It's going to be an interesting one to see, but that race is next week. 855-785-8255. Antoinette in Sunset Beach. Hi, Antoinette.
4: Hey, Jen. Hi, good morning. First, before I go into the situation of voting, I want to congratulate you. You made it to the top 100 lists throughout the United States as a radio personality.
3: How did you hear about that, Antoinette? That's very nice of you to notice that. That's the Talkers Magazine top 100 talkers in the country. And yes, I was on the list. Number 60, baby.
4: Yeah, you made it, girl. I'm very proud of you. And you know what? You're that smart, brat child. You're excellent.
3: Thank you. Love that. Thank you
4: so
3: much.
4: You're welcome. You're welcome. What I wanted to talk about is people, you need to get out there and start volunteering more at the voter registration buildings. Back in 2022, there were a large group of us helping and being called, they're called observers. You got to sign a lot of papers, but you're going to be up front right there watching the people that are checking signatures, checking what's going on and making sure. And it was a tough job in that they had these people in there called deputies. Now, they weren't police officers. They were people that were like a supervisory level to watch the people that were checking the vote signatures, make sure that they're counting, and make sure that they're checking off the list that the ballot was correct. And I'll tell you, sometimes because of human error, yeah, it was a toughie because there were people that were making mistakes.
3: Yeah.
4: But you know what? You guys out there got to get out there this coming for November. Go register in September, October to be volunteers as observers or apply for the job. I understand they pay over $20 an hour to be in there as checking votes. But definitely, I'm excited. We've got voter ID on our ballots here in November. There's a bunch of taxes that the state of California wants to charge us. Vote no on all the propositions of them wanting to tax people. They are so full of nonsense. What it is, bottom line, in our state of California, so many people that are inept in the positions and the things that they invent in their brains, it's malfeasance, it's ineptness, not knowing how to manage money or business. I was in the business. You're in the business, Jen, and you got to know how to handle your money. You got to know how to handle business. And there's too many politicians and government workers that try to push their own agenda and not follow the people, the citizens that have voted and have put them in those positions.
3: Yeah.
4: You guys, you got to stand up and do right and pray for Steve Hilton and Spencer Pratt and that the vote – that the vote is going to be, oh, my God, thank God for Bill Assaley, that President Trump assigned him as well. This is going to be exciting times. And it is already.
3: All
4: and
3: right.
4: Thank you and congratulations.
3: Thank you, Antoinette. Appreciate you. 855-785-8255. A world famous Friday free-for-all is coming. And guys, did you know that there is a big difference between owning real gold and just renting it? 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As we continue, we'll hear from President Trump. He thinks there's funny business in California, plus the world famous Friday free-for-all. As your Friday morning answer continues, it's 833.
5: Stuck in traffic? We've got the answer.
6: Good morning. We begin in Beaumont with an accident. Left lane blocked, 60 eastbound after the 10, a six-minute delay. Slow traffic from Jackrabbit Trail. Ontario, you've got an accident this morning. Right lane of the right shoulder is blocked. 10 westbound after Milliken. Slow traffic from the 15, a two-vehicle collision. Good news is it's only slowing you down about a minute. To Bloomington with an accident cleared. 10 westbound at Cedar Avenue. Still some stop and go from Riverside Avenue, and that's traffic on The Answer.
5: The Answer. Breaking news.
6: More than a dozen arrests made during a joint law enforcement operation Thursday at MacArthur Park in Los Angeles. Assistant U.S. Attorney Bill Asaley says the operation is targeting drug trafficking, gang activity, and other criminal offenses, and is not related to immigration enforcement.
7: Every DEA agent has teamed up with a LAPD officer, and we're here to support them. Obviously, if there's somebody selling drugs or committing a federal crime, we will take that. But as far as drug use, that is in the jurisdiction of the LAPD.
6: LAPD and DEA agents say 13 people were taken into custody for offenses including public drinking and other quality of life violations, while officers recovered drug paraphernalia throughout the park. Officials say the effort is part of a broader campaign to dismantle what they describe as an open-air drug market fueled by fentanyl and methamphetamine. A final phase of the initiative is expected to focus on treatment and recovery services. And cyber criminals are reportedly looking to target fans as the World Cup gets set to kick off later this month. LA County Sheriff's Department says scams will likely take many forms. Now here's National Weather Service meteorologist Devin Black with your answer weather forecast.
8: Overcast skies and temperatures in the low to mid-60s with sunny skies for most by afternoon and temperatures climbing into the 70s across the basin and 80s in the valleys.
6: 66 San Bernardino, 64 Riverside. 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
1: Here we are. Thanks for joining us. It is the Morning Answer. It is Friday. It is June 5th, 38 minutes past the hour. I'm Jennifer Horn. And guys, it's just about time. Time for the world famous Friday free-for-all, your thoughts unscreened for content. You can compliment, comment, tell us a joke. The floor is yours. You can make a suggestion on a topic. You just get one thought only. Got to keep it clean. Got to keep it pithy. Got to keep it moving. And you can even comment on the election results. Anything you want. It's like radio Twitter. So get yourself ready. 855-785-8255. That's the number to call. You can start right now. 855-785-8255. Let's load them up. Let's have a great start to our weekend. And of course, it was a big election week. And we are looking at the results right now. The latest, not much has changed overnight. In the governor's race, Steve Hilton at 27.2%, Javier Becerra at 26%, Tom Steyer at 20.2%. In the mayor's race, Karen Bass, 35.8%, Spencer Pratt, 29.35%, and Nithya Raman at 23.42%. That lead has tightened, Spencer Pratt and Nithya Raman, by a few thousand votes, but he is still ahead by about 33,000 votes and change. So we're keeping an eye on that. So is President Trump, by the way, who yesterday at the White House talked about the trouble that we seem to be having in California.
2: We just don't want cheating in our elections. And you see it happening in California. Those numbers are coming down rapidly. They found a lot of mail-in ballots last night, shockingly. So we don't want that.
1: All right. Steve Hilton also giving a press conference today saying that he is not going to let a steal happen in the election. He's going to be talking later today to reporters about what California needs to do to get people's confidence back up in the system.
3: Will you sue? I mean, what will be your action if suddenly there are ballot dumps that go 100% for Xavier or for Tom?
4: No, we're going to be all over it. We're not going to let them do that. The state wants change. And actually, so far, we're not seeing any signs of that. It is true that you get these late deliveries of ballots because we got this unbelievable rule that the ballots can arrive 7 days after Election Day and still be counted. By the way, the Supreme Court is considering the case that's going to make that illegal. Are we very confident that by November, that insanity of voting 7 days after Election Day effectively will be ruled illegal nationwide? So that's one of the reasons. And so we're definitely keeping an eye on it. But right now, our sense is that, you know, even if you do get that kind of effect, it's not going to be enough to kick us out of the top two slots. And so we're feeling very confident about that right now.
1: All right. So that was Steve Hilton. He was with us earlier today saying that he is not giving up. He doesn't see huge evidence of these weird one-sided dumps, but there is going to be a press conference later today talking about the staffing issues and just some of the challenges of the vote-by-mail system as it exists today. Alex Michelson was with us earlier and said, hey, you know what they do is that they're waiting. And I've talked about this, too. They're waiting for everybody who got their ballots postmarked by election night for those ballots to arrive. That takes at least a week's time for them to make sure everything comes in.
5: Why does it take so long to count ballots in California compared to other states? Well, essentially, California leaders have made the decision that it's more important to give more people more time to make last-minute votes than it is to count quickly, where other states have said it's more important to count quickly and not necessarily give people as many options to vote at the last minute. So in California, you can turn your ballot in up until the very last day. As long as it is postmarked by Election Day, there's up to 7 days for that to come to a vote processing center like this one to be counted. Also, we mail ballots to every single registered voter in the state. Right now, about 80% of voters return their ballots by mail. Each one of them has to go through a signature verification process.
1: All right. So that was Alex Michelson earlier. Well, that was yesterday. He was with us earlier today talking about the long process that these ballots go through before they're counted. Steve Hilton said that there's just not enough people. Alex Michelson points out the fact that these votes are counted or really literally still arriving in for a week after they're put into the mail. And this brings us to the problem that we have here in California, which is people losing faith in the system because we don't get results on election night. And sometimes the results we see on election night change drastically. And that makes people question the whole system. That's why when people look around and go, why are only 35% of the people in California voting? Well, this is why. 855-785-8255. All right, guys, it's time to load up the phone lines. It is the world famous Friday free-for-all. It happens at 8:51. We're going to have a jam-packed free-for-all today. Your thoughts on screen for content, complain, compliment, comment, tell us a joke, suggest a story, talk about your election experience, whatever you want. You just got to keep it clean, keep it pithy, keep it moving. One thought only. 855-785-8255. Let's load up the phone lines right now. 855-785-8255. And I would love to invite you to attend our Salem Media Gulf of America cruise with Mike Gallagher, Scott Jennings, Larry O'Connor, yours truly, Jennifer Horn. And we are cruising to the Bahamas, mama. We're going to the Gulf of America. Half Moon Cay in the Bahamas, Ocho Rios in Jamaica, Georgetown in the Cayman Islands, Cozumel, Mexico. How about that? And we're going with like-minded patriots. Each and every day, we have group activities just for our group. So you're going to get one-on-one FaceTime with all of the participants. It is a lot of fun. You'll be inspired. 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
6: Stuck in traffic? We've got the answer.
7: Good morning, Fontana. Stalled vehicle, on-ramp partially blocked, 15 southbound on-ramp from Duncan Canyon Road. Cajon Pass, some debris. Left lane blocked, 15 northbound after the 138, a full tire. Vehicles are swerving to avoid it. In Fontana, got an accident, right shoulder 10 eastbound after Sierra Avenue. It's a hatchback versus a semi. And in Corona, accident, right shoulder 71 southbound before the 91. And that is traffic on the answer.
6: 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Breaking news.
7: A veteran film and TV actor has been stabbed to death at his Los Angeles home. Michael Castor reports.
8: James Handy had been appearing in film and TV since the early 1980s and was most recently seen in Top Gun Maverick and NCIS Los Angeles. Authorities say the 81-year-old was stabbed in the chest Wednesday morning by his girlfriend's son in the front yard of his home in Tarzana. Police have arrested 44-year-old Michael Gledhill, who has allegedly confessed to the crime. They say the stabbing appears to be isolated and there's no danger to the public. In Los Angeles, I'm Michael Kastner.
7: Republican Steve Hilton's lead in the race for California governor is narrow. Democrat Javier Becerra is just 1 percentage point behind. And Democrat Tom Steyer's window is closing. Hilton says he's happy with where he stands right now.
9: I'm not interested in Steyer. I'm interested in the changes we need to make to save California.
7: And support is growing for students displaced by a large apartment fire near the University of California, Riverside. The May 29th blaze at the University of Riverside Gardens apartments damaged or destroyed 50 units. Now here's National Weather Service meteorologist Devin Black with your answer weather forecast.
10: Overcast skies and temperatures in the low to mid-60s with sunny skies for most by afternoon and temperatures climbing into the 70s across the basin and 80s in the valleys.
7: 66 San Bernardino, 64 Riverside, Larry Marino in the answer newsroom.
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0: It's The Morning Answer with Jennifer Horn.
3: Here we are. Thanks for joining us. It is Friday, finally, here on The Morning Answer. I'm Jennifer Horn. And guys, it's time. The weekend is upon us. It was a long election week. We are still waiting for results. But I think the only thing to do now is jump in to the world famous Friday free-for-all.
0: It's The Morning Answer, Friday free-for-all. One thought and one thought only. No screener. The last word goes to you. Yeah, it's like radio Twitter, but as always, please, no obscenities. Let's keep it clean out there. 855-785-8255. Now, let's get this going.
3: Here we are. Let's start things off. We have one line open. You can sneak right in right now. 855-785-8255. We go through these calls quickly. So when one hangs up, you slide right in. 855-785-8255. Brent in Los Angeles. Hello, Brent.
4: Classy, cool cat, MAGA, conservative Jen.
3: Hello.
4: Millions and millions of California's viciously victimized voters who have been robbed, raped, burglarized, burnt out of their homes, and have had their blessed children sexually abused and degraded by Democratic socialists are waking up from their woke catatonic slumber. They are now seeing they have been betrayed, cheated, and conned by California's corrupt Democratic communists who keep screeching and screaming they are truly the compassionate and caring ones.
3: There you go. I love it, Brent. Thank you. One line open now, 855-785-8255. Bill in La Cañada. Hello, Bill.
5: Hey, Jen. What a coincidence. I came down with a mild case of those flesh-eating Texas screwworms you mentioned.
3: Yeah.
5: But I called my Obamacare provider and heard good news. If you like your maggots, you can keep your maggots.
3: That's very good, Bill. And, you know, I just saw that they're having an emergency session of the Texas legislature, so I mean, because of the screwworms. So.
6: We need a doctor, please.
3: We sure do. Hot Cheeto in Rancho Cucamonga. Hey, Hot.
7: Good morning, Jen. I don't know why you aren't number one on that radio.
3: Yeah, Sean Hannity, Schmanity, please.
7: No way. He doesn't hold a candle. But anyway, because our politicians have shown that they can't budget our money, I say we bring in Elon Musk 2.0 and make budgets anywhere from city, state, county to the feds. They have to operate within the money they receive, use AI, that's it.
3: There you go. Hot Cheeto, thank you for that. 855-785-8255. Mark in Omaha. 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
4: News. I'm Therese Crowley. It's a blowout, says the president's economic director. The May jobs report, double what was expected. 172,000 jobs added. So why are the markets down?
5: Right now, Wall Street just doesn't understand that the Trump economy is really creating an economic golden age. And then another thing that is probably not going to make the headlines, certainly not in the fake news, is that the numbers keep getting revised up.
4: As economic director Kevin Hassett tells Fox, but in this golden age, the actual price of gold falling well below $4,500 an ounce. The president posting growth does not mean inflation. As he waits on Iran's response to the peace deal and heads to battleground Wisconsin, Chippewa County, after winning the Battle of Border Protection, a Senate all-nighter to fund Customs and Border Protection without Democrats' help. 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
5: Gianna Gelosi, the U.S. economy added a robust 172,000 jobs in May, beating expectations for the third month in a row. The unemployment rate holding steady at 4.3%.
6: The unemployment rate remaining the same here, but this huge jobs numbers will mean the Federal Reserve will look at this and possibly pause interest rates for the foreseeable future because you have strong job growth. Now, if you look back at the revisions on this, both March and April were revised up, a huge number.
5: That's Fox Business's Edward Lawrence. Another day, another scandal. The New York Times spoke with several exes of Maine Senate candidate Graham Platner, who described his behavior as occasionally toxic and unsettling.
7: Lindsay Fifield from Virginia, she told the New York Times Mr. Platner could be rough with her, particularly when they were drinking. She said Platner never hit her, but she said he regularly grabbed her by the shoulder, sometimes hard enough to leave marks.
5: Fox's Madeline Rivera. 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
11: 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The Scott Jennings Show.
12: I'm going to promise you common sense. I'm going to promise you the truth. And I'm going to promise you that I will give you sometimes a little bluster. Scott never does that. But every once in a while, you need a little bluster, especially on a Friday. I'm Jennifer Horn. Happy to be sitting in for my friend Scott Jennings. He will be back with you next week. Follow him in the meantime at Jennings Show. Now, I love the story of a good hypocrite. And you know, guys, everybody has been a little hypocritical in their lives. I have, you have, everybody has. But it's different when you have a public forum. And it's different when you've spent a lot of time clutching your pearls about a certain issue and then you get caught. Seattle, which has turned into a, I mean, it's always been the wild, wild west of liberalism, but now it seems like it's just a lunatic factory up in the Pacific Northwest. The mayor of Seattle, and it's a gorgeous city, one of my favorites, but the Seattle mayor, Katie Wilson, last year urged residents to boycott Starbucks. Now, look, conservatives have boycotted Starbucks before. They were coffee bean and tea leaf all the way. I don't know. I don't get too involved with these boycotts unless they really are offensive. But the mayor wanted her residents of Seattle to boycott Starbucks. A big deal since Starbucks is from Seattle. And Seattle, like, they're the coffee culture and the coffee capital of the country. Well, she asked her residents to boycott. But then guess what? She got caught walking into Starbucks buying her latte. Now, she hasn't commented on whether or not she thinks the boycott should continue, but she did just admit that she had the pleasure of visiting the Pike Place Market Starbucks, and she ordered a blueberry muffin latte, which was a staff creation. Oh, boy, she's a foo-foo drinker. She did an interview that was published this week on a local Fox affiliate there, and the anchor asked if she is still supporting the boycott of Starbucks. She said, quote, "I guess I broke my own boycott, and yeah, but I don't know. What do you want me to say about that?" I want you to say you were thirsty, Katie. That's what I would like you to say, because you ask people to do silly boycotts for silly reasons, and then all of a sudden, you're thirsty, you need a blueberry muffin latte, and you have to go into that Starbucks, and you get caught. So apparently she was upset because Starbucks was not going to do union support. She wanted to support a unionizing of the Starbucks in her area. She declared that the boycott would begin last summer. She saw the barista picket line. She said, "I'm not buying Starbucks. You shouldn't either," to the Seattle Times. Well, now she has changed her mind. Isn't it funny how leftists do this? The hypocrisy can be seen all over the place, not just in Seattle, not just here in California, but in Washington, D.C., where Alexandria Ocasio-Cortez also has shown herself to be a bit of a hypocrite. Cut 19.
13: Behavior reported by Grim Flattner in this New York Times article, trapping a woman in a room for being physically...
14: Yeah, I mean, as you all know, this all kind of just came out. I've been doing legislative business on the floor, so I need to dig into everything further before commenting on it. Yeah, because I think this reporting just recently came out, so I just want to make sure that I'm fully read up on it before I comment on it.
15: Generally about Flattner, are you concerned by what you've seen so far? Does he offer voters more of an explanation? Does he need to offer voters more of an explanation?
14: I mean, I think I have to read up on this latest reporting. You know, I think everyone, when we run for office, our responsibilities to our constituents and to the people of, for me, New York 14, in this case, for the people of Maine.
12: Just drink the coffee, AOC. Just like Katie Miller, she just had to go into that Starbucks. The draw was too strong. That's exactly what we're going to see with AOC. AOC is going to have to figure out a way that she votes for Graham Plattner if he is the nominee, because she couldn't dare vote for one of those big bad Republicans, right? All right, now here's how you call out the hypocrisy. One of my favorite cabinet secretaries in the Trump administration, Scott Bessent. Well, he went after Senator Wyden. Take a listen. Cut 20.
16: Senator Wyden has mendaciously slandered the Treasury building in an attempt to cover up his son having an investment meeting with Jeffrey Epstein to ask for funding. Thank you.
17: Mr. Chairman?
18: Yes.
17: Let's be clear here. Nobody is interested in the ramblings of a capo in the most corrupt regime in American history.
12: Okay, wait. Actually, yes, we are interested. Does your son have ties to Jeffrey Epstein, Senator? Because that's what I think we want to know. You can't say we don't have interest in Epstein. Everybody's had interest in Epstein. Are you kidding me? Everybody has. You guys were dying for those papers and the reports to be leaked out, and now you don't care because Trump. Ay, ay, ay. This is the hypocrisy of the left. So you know what? Let's call them out for drinking the coffee and for supporting Nazis and being crazy. I'm Jennifer Horn. This is the Scott Jennings Show.
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19: I'm Gianna Gelosi. The U.S. economy added a robust 172,000 jobs in May, beating expectations for the third month in a row. The unemployment rate holding steady at 4.3%.
20: The unemployment rate remaining the same here, but this huge jobs numbers will mean the Federal Reserve will look at this and possibly pause interest rates for the foreseeable future because you have strong job growth. Now, if you look back at the revisions on this, both March and April were revised up a huge number.
19: That's Fox Business's Edward Lawrence. Another day, another scandal. The New York Times spoke with several exes of Maine Senate candidate Graham Plattner, who described his behavior as occasionally toxic and unsettling.
21: Lindsay Fifield from Virginia, she told the New York Times Mr. Plattner could be rough with her, particularly when they were drinking. She said Plattner never hit her, but she said he regularly grabbed her by the shoulder, sometimes hard enough to leave marks.
19: Fox's Madeline Rivera, America's listening to Fox News.
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5: AM 590, The Answer, with Southern California news and talk you can really trust. Quelling leftist arguments with truth and common sense. They hate that. This is the Scott Jennings Show.
12: They sure do. Common sense doesn't last long on the left in this country, but we're glad to have you where we deliver common sense to the American people. This is the Scott Jennings Show. I'm Jennifer Horn. Happy to be filling in for Scott. He'll be back with you next week. In the meantime, it is time to check in with a friend of mine. Congressman Kevin Kiley has a very interesting story to tell. He represents California's 3rd District in the United States House of Representatives. And Congressman Kiley, welcome in to the Scott Jennings Show. Great to have you here.
22: Great to be with you. Thanks for having me.
12: So let's talk about the attempt to, well, they did redistrict California. I think it could still be challenged because there is no way that you could argue it was not redistricted using race as part of the criteria. But you've been a thorn in the side of Gavin Newsom. I think it is fair to say. And he and his team were looking at your congressional district as one that they'd love to knock out and give to Democrats. And you did something really interesting. You changed your party preference. No party preference. You're an independent by all accounts. Tell us how you did it and give us the results, because you had a big win this week, my friend.
22: Yeah, so we made a little bit of history in this new sixth district in California, and you're absolutely right. Gavin Newsom has been targeting me in every way possible. Even last election in 2024, his own staff member ran against me, although we won by 45,000 votes. And so that didn't work out so well for him. So, you know, he ended up gerrymandering the map in California. But, you know, it's just a testament to the hubris of politicians who engage in gerrymandering, that they think they can just you know, move the lines around on the map and pick your representative for you. But the voters in my area are have something else in mind. You know, they're not going to let political insiders choose their representative for them. So in this primary, as the results are right now, I'm in first place. This will be history making for an independent to advance in first place in a California primary. And we fully intend to make history again this November.
12: I think it's incredible. And here's what's even more of an interesting piece. You had a Republican and a Democrat running against you, and it's neck and neck right now. We don't know how this thing will go, but the last time I checked, the Republican was ahead by just a bit. And so wouldn't it be interesting if Gavin Newsom wanted to get a conservative out of that spot, if it's Kevin Kiley, who's, and I'll use air quotes here, an independent, and then a Republican challenger. Well, Gavin Newsom has double Fs on that attempt to redistrict Republicans out of a seat.
22: Yeah, I mean, from the way I see it, no matter who my opponent is in November, we're planning to win. And so I fully, you know, intend to overcome this attempt to deprive our area of representation, regardless of who the opponent is. And it is true that, you know, in California's top two system, you know, you can get all kinds of different possibilities. We'll see how the late vote counting goes. You know, it's crazy in California. We still have probably roughly half the votes to count in my district. So the election was 3 days ago. But we'll see how the remaining count goes. But we're confident that I'm going to advance to the top two.
12: Let's talk about that, because the slow counting makes people lose faith in the system. President Trump has already been talking about this. He says California could be up to the funny business again. Steve Hilton, gubernatorial candidate, is having a press conference today dealing with this. We look like the laughingstock of the nation, and it's not new to us. We've dealt with this for the last several election cycles, waiting and waiting and waiting, 37 days till election results are certified. What are you doing? I know you're looking into trying to create some legislation that will make this go faster. What are you up to, Congressman?
22: Yeah, exactly. And you're right. It is so embarrassing for our state. And it's not just me saying it. It's people on all sides who are watching this nationally and saying, what in the world is wrong with California, where their state politicians can't even manage to do the most simple administrative task of a democracy, which is to count votes. And it has all kinds of negative ramifications. It erodes trust in the process. It creates instability and uncertainty. And yes, it's just embarrassing for our state. Mm-hmm. And by the way, you know, those who are in charge in California, they'll say, oh, no, this is about voter access. This is about voter integrity or what have you. Then why is it that every single other state manages to count their votes in a timely way? Whether it's a Democrat state like Massachusetts or a Republican state like Florida, they get the results on election night. So it's not a Democrat-Republican thing. It's just the unique incompetence of California state government. So we have a bill that we've introduced in the House called the Election Results Accountability Act, which simply says enough is enough. You know, you got to count your votes in a timely fashion.
12: Yeah, I think it's really ridiculous. I was talking to Steve Hilton earlier today on the morning show that I host in Los Angeles, and he was saying that there's a county in California, Ventura County, where they only have like 80,000 plus votes to count, and they're not even going to be releasing another number drop until Tuesday. Today's Friday. Those are the kinds of things where you go, okay, is it staffing issues? Obviously, another piece of this is that we accept ballots that were postmarked on Election Day for 7 days after. So this is why I think when we talk about the low number of voter turnout and low turnout elections, people lose faith and they just say, I'm not going to do it. I don't trust the system.
22: Well, sure. I think that it does breed distrust when people exercise their, you know, right as a citizen to vote, carry out their civic duty, and then they expect to learn what happened and to be able to find out who won. But then it's one person who's ahead on election night, and then maybe it changes multiple times over the course of the next month. You know, people have moved on with their lives, and then suddenly they get to find out, you know, a month after they vote, oh, by the way, this is who won.
12: Right.
22: And think about it from the perspective of the candidates. If you're in a close race, you're basically going through torture. I mean, you have one result on election night, and then maybe every few days you get these incremental updates over the course of the next several weeks, wondering, okay, am I going to be a city councilor or a school board member or a state legislator or a member of Congress? Do I need to start organizing my staff and training and going to orientation and all of these things? I mean, it's just nuts. It is a failure of government performance at the most basic level.
12: on a whole, want to ask you about what you are going to be focusing on in the next few months in Congress. I know we'll have some breaks going on, certainly, but there is a real challenge, I think, for Republicans. You're an independent now, to message some of the successes that have happened over the last 2 years. Democrats are still touting this message of affordability. I think you look at the job numbers, you look at where the economy is. I don't think that we are having an economic crisis. We need to get gas prices down, certainly, but I think people are starting to feel it. I think Democrats might need more. What do you think the balance of power looks like as we move into this midterm cycle into November?
22: Well, I do think that making life more affordable needs to be the central focus. Mm-hmm. And that is particularly true, as you know, Jen, for those of us in California, where we have the highest cost of living in the entire country. So we're talking about highest gas prices in the country by far, highest electricity rates. We're in the top three when it comes to groceries and housing and water. So if you're in California, then life is a lot more unaffordable than if you're in any other state, which is not to minimize the struggles that people are experiencing elsewhere. But it's to say that actually the most high impact thing that I can do as a member of Congress from California is to try to counteract some of the policies in our state that have caused the cost of living to explode. So, for example, I have a bill to cap how high the state's gas tax can be, saying mm-hmm. that there's no reason that any state should have to have a gas tax over 50 cents.
12: Because ours in California goes up. It's going up again in July.
22: Right. It's going up for 2 more cents. So mm-hmm. this would actually put a cap, and it would give immediate relief, and it would prevent politicians in California from raising the price of gas again, or expanding domestic energy, or for example, the Newsom had a ban on gas-powered cars that I introduced a bill to reverse, and we actually got that passed with bipartisan support and signed into law, so that's gone away. People can drive the car of their choice. There's a lot we could do. There's more we could do at the federal level as well. We did pass a bipartisan housing bill that will help with housing affordability. Of course, the tax relief that was passed is going to be particularly beneficial to Californians because we quadrupled the state and local tax deduction in addition to increasing things like the child tax credit, the adoption tax credit, and making Social Security tax-free for most seniors. So these are really important things from an affordability perspective, but certainly, you know, folks are continuing to struggle and we need to address it in every way we can.
12: So as a governing body, what are the House of Representatives going to be working on in the next? Is there anything that they're going to be pushing for before the November midterms, or is this pretty much just stay low, start working, and get yourself reelected?
22: Well, there's actually a lot on our plate. I mean, we've got the annual appropriations bills.
12: Sure.
22: We just had one of them last night dealing with agriculture. There's the issue of FISA that continues to be, contentious, where there's a balance between national security and civil liberties concerns. There's the issue of border funding. And the housing bill still needs to be finalized between the House and the Senate. And then I think there's a lot of other legislation that we really ought to move forward. I've got bills that I'm working on related to education. I'm the chair of the K-12 Education Subcommittee. I mentioned this election reform bill that would speed up vote counting in California, bills like the Lower Gas Tax Reduction Act that I've introduced, in addition to a number of others. So I think that, there's plenty that we can do even within the relatively condensed time frame in an election year. And the way I see it, we can't afford to waste any day that we have the opportunity to, especially for, those of us in California, when there's so much wrong with the direction of our state. So anything that I can do to counteract that here, I think, I want to make sure I take advantage of it.
12: Yeah, actually getting some work done. Congressman Kevin Kiley is with us. He represents California's 3rd Congressional District. You can follow him at Rep. Kiley. And in our final moments here, I was very happy to see that the Senate just funded CBP. They funded ICE through the end of Trump's term. That has been such a point of contention, especially in a state like California or any of the border states where you really see the fentanyl, the drugs, and all of the issues that are still coming across our border, even though the people have really stopped. I mean, that's slowed down, but certainly there are still cartels that are running. And Congressman, this is really important that funding means something.
22: Well, it is important to recognize, as you just said, that we have had a 180-degree turnaround at the border. And it's one of those things where sort of once the problem doesn't exist in the dramatic way that it did before, it kind of, is not top of mind anymore. And so, we tend to have short memories and forget what a crisis the border was just a few years ago, where you had unprecedented numbers of people coming over, 10 million plus coming over, known terrorists coming over, human trafficking, unaccompanied children, fentanyl, and all the rest of it. So that has been a major success, you know, of Congress and the administration, is bringing that essentially to a standstill. Now, it is rather unfortunate that we have not been able to find bipartisan support for an appropriations bill to provide funding going forward. Mm-hmm. I think that there's many things that we, and I'm one of them, that should have been possible to do that, along with having some common sense reforms to interior immigration enforcement that are supported by people on both sides of the aisle. So I'm still hopeful and advocating for something like that to come together.
12: Well, we appreciate you and your fight for sure for our state of California and the country. Representative Kevin Kiley is with us. He represents California's 3rd District. You can give him a follow at Rep. Kiley. Congressman Kiley, thanks so much for being with us. Have a great weekend. I'm Jennifer Horn. There's more up ahead. It is the Scott Jennings Show.
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4: I'm Therese Crowley. The jobs are flowing. 172,000 added in May. Double what was expected in leisure and hospitality, healthcare, manufacturing. But why are the markets down?
5: Right now, Wall Street just doesn't understand that the Trump economy is really creating an economic golden age.
4: As economic director Kevin Hassett tells Fox, and President Trump posting, growth does not mean inflation. As he waits on Iran's response to the peace deal and heads to battle Ground, Wisconsin, Chippewa County. California is still counting Tuesday's primary vote, with billionaire Tom Steyer gaining on Republican Steve Hilton, who tells voters,
6: California cannot count less than 10 million votes in a month.
4: The Chicago Bears board approves the Bears' move to Hammond, Indiana. 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
6: I'm John Saucier. The Senate passing a $69.5 billion budget reconciliation package to fund immigration enforcement operations through 2029. After the votes were cast, the Senate made the announcement on this package.
7: On this vote, the yeas are 52, the nays are 47. This bill, as amended, is passed.
6: So there you go, the count there. As gas prices remain elevated during this continued closure of the Strait of Hormuz, White House National Economic Council Director Kevin Hassett on Fox says he believes the increase in gas prices is temporary.
8: It's our view that it's a temporary phenomenon that is a result of the president taking strong action to make sure that these lunatics in Iran don't have a nuclear weapon.
6: The May jobs report came out this morning. The U.S. economy adding 172,000 jobs, beating expectations for the third month in a row. 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
3: I'm Tom Graham. Russian leader Vladimir Putin is rejecting Ukrainian President Volodymyr Zelensky's offer for a one-on-one meeting addressing the ongoing war. Fox's Tanya J. Powers.
4: The refusal follows an open letter to Putin that Zelensky published on Thursday, offering to resume peace talks while also taunting Putin over things like inflation and Russia's dependence on China, and saying, quote, after 26 years in power, age is beginning to take its toll.
3: Putin is 73 years old. U.S. employers added 172,000 jobs in May that, according to a newly released report from the Labor Department, Trump administration claims their policies are responsible for the better-than-expected numbers.
5: Proven policies like reshoring manufacturing, bringing jobs here to our country, unleashing American energy tax cuts.
3: White House Principal Deputy Press Secretary Anna Kelly speaking there. 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
6: What voice is telling you the truth about today's news?
7: Welcome back, America. I wanted to finish today's Hillsdale Dialogue by talking about Revolutionary America, which is the documentary that's in theaters again on June 5th and I think on June 8th. You said, Dr. Arndt, so that will be tonight. Okay. And on Tuesday night. And give us just a minute on why people ought to go and see this movie, Revolutionary America. It's a Fathom event, so you got to find the theater, which it is showing, but it's across the United States.
8: It's probably the best representation of Revolutionary America ever made on film. And, you know, I made it indirectly. People working for me made it, and I'm in it. But I mean that for this reason. It shows two things about it. First of all, it encapsulates the history from 1763 until the passage of the Constitution beautifully in 2 hours. And its pace is awesome. And that's one thing. The second thing is you can't miss the sense, because it's told in chronological order, you can't miss the sense that they thought they were going to be killed, let alone fail. And they were driven to it. And they just had adopted some principles, and they couldn't put up with the claim by the Parliament and the King that we may govern you without being elected by you in all cases whatsoever, right? That's just despotism, right? Never mind that what they did is mild compared to 20th century despotism, which is unfair, 21st century, which is, you know, totalitarian. The principle is there, isn't it? We can tax you, and we can regulate your trade, and we can put our troops in your houses, and we can arrest you and put you on a ship, taking months to get to England to be tried, not before a jury of your peers. And our delegate, our designate, the governor's general, they can interfere with the legislature and the operation of the courts. So that's complete, right? That's what, and they were, and then how are we going to fight these guys? One of the points that I personally make in the film is there's no American who had ever moved a large body of troops under his command from one place to another, let alone deployed them in a battle. And the British were good at that, right? They were very experienced and very capable, right? And then they had complete domination of the seas for most of the revolution. And so it looked hopeless. There's a great quote in it. One guy, who was a heavy man, said to a skinny man who was a delegate, who signed both signed the declaration, "I have the advantage of you. When we are hung, I will go quickly. You may dangle for hours." That's on the morning they went and signed the document.
7: Anyway, well, that is Revolutionary America. It is in theaters tonight near you. Go and find out where it is on Fathom Events. And again, I believe on Tuesday night. And we'll be back with the Hillsdale Dialogues next week. Thank you, Dr. Larry Arnn. Don't go anywhere, America. Stay tuned. I think Larry Elder coming up on the Salem News Channel, most of these radio stations, all of our affiliates. 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
7: This is Hugh Hewitt for townhall.com. The next few months are anniversary heavy for our nation. Before the fireworks of the 250th 4th of July begin, try with family and friends to agree on what we are celebrating. Try as well to articulate how we defend what our country has long been committed to. We're also only 3 months away from the 25th anniversary of the 9/11 terrorist attacks by Al-Qaeda. The great and awful anniversaries are connected by that which the first proclaimed and which the second attempted to end, freedom. We ought to spend the part of this celebration in reflecting on and admiring the courage of not just those who voted yes on the Declaration, but also those who had the courage to actually sign their names to that document on August 2nd, 1776. This brace of anniversaries ahead should remind every American that ours is a unique and enduring commitment to human liberty. May we all renew our commitment to the country's first principles. I'm Hugh Hewitt.
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0: Fox, these numbers represent President Trump's ability to deliver for the American people.
1: Remember what this president did in his first term, reshoring manufacturing, lowering costs, bringing jobs back here at home, deregulation. This is a proven economic formula that this president delivered in his first term, and he's delivering again.
0: Well, this report also shows inflation remains elevated. California is still counting votes from Tuesday's primary. Republican gubernatorial candidate Steve Hilton calls for that count to be sped up.
2: We know perfectly well, that when you have slow results like this, shamefully slow results like this, all it does is sow suspicion in our election system. It is their responsibility to get it done quickly.
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9: I invite you to simply call in on any subject with regarding happiness.
10: Very interested in the conversation about happiness and complaining.
9: Yes.
10: Because they are do not jibe very well.
9: Well, they're antithetical.
10: Correct. So a person who is involved in politics or has an interest in politics as a hobby, are they not sabotaging their own happiness?
9: Oh, there's no question that I am convinced that a lot of people are disproportionately unhappy who preoccupy themselves with politics. How could you not? There are so many reasons for that. In fact, I have to battle that.
10: Right.
9: My natural inclination is not preoccupation with politics. And so it can in fact depress you.
10: Right.
9: But clearly, if you spend your time believing that the United States is a fairly awful place, and you just delineate how terrible it is for every day in a campaign speech, yeah, it is hard to imagine you'll be terribly happy.
10: Right. So how do you actually manage that? The only way I have found to manage that is to remove politics from my personal conversation as much as possible, because I don't see, you know, people in the world are not largely happy because of this very thing. They think they can make macro changes instead of focusing on their micro happiness.
4: In a world where more and more people decide what's right and wrong based on how they feel, what happens when feelings become the only moral standard? If emotions alone define truth, then who decides why murder, theft, or violence are wrong? And if someone feels justified in destroying property or harming others, on what basis can society say they're wrong?
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6: News. I'm Tom Graham. It's still unclear who will move on to the general election following California's primary earlier this week. Three top candidates hoping to advance in the race for governor, but the ballot counting continues.
7: GOP California gubernatorial candidate Steve Hilton frustrated over the time it takes to count mail-in ballots.
8: They don't have the respect for the people of California.
7: He still appears to be in a tight race with Democratic candidates Javier Becerra and Tom Steyer.
6: That's as Kristen Goodwin. President Trump continues to insist he will make an elusive peace deal with Iran and oil prices will drop.

0: Initially during the conflict with Iran and remains stubbornly high, America is listening to Fox News.
1: Hi, this is Ed Hoffman with United American Mortgage and host of The Main Event, heard weekends here on AM 590 The Answer. Well, the Federal Reserve has finally started slowly dropping the interest rates last month and are expected to do it again two more times before the end of the year. 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
5: Scott Jennings sees the president holding strong.
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